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0: I want to tell our friends in New York and other places throughout the country, where I see the thugs with the Palestinian clothing around their face and scarves and so forth, preventing them from going into synagogue. They ain't bothering anybody just because they're Jews. It's really time for Jews to organize, I think, Mr. Producer, in America. Start to organize in your communities. I'm not talking about vigilantes. That's what they do. I'm not even touching that. But I'm talking about protecting yourselves. Going in larger groups when you walk to synagogue. Protect yourselves. And depending on where you live, you should be in a position to defend yourself. Now, I would say that to any citizen. Any citizen. But I am specifically highlighting and underscoring the Jewish community, because 60% of all these violent crimes in the country are now being done, these hate crimes, I should say, are now being done against Jews, which is a tiny percentage of the population of the country. And for the most part, not in every instance, we know who's doing it. So I'm just saying, protect yourselves. Do the basics. Follow the law. And there's still ways to protect yourself, depending on what part of the country you live in. If they don't allow you to protect yourself with weapons and so forth, at least travel in larger groups. Because we're reaching a point, if you don't protect yourself, nobody's going to protect you. What I'm saying is not controversial, and it's not intended to be controversial. But the thugs cannot win the day to prevent people from practicing their religion, from praying their way. History is unfolding right before our eyes. The President of the United States has delivered time and time again, completely consequential in so many ways. Our borders, confidence of the country, our military, our police, our economy is actually doing very well. There's certain issues that need to be resolved, but overall it's actually doing very well. It's doing much better than it was doing in the Biden regime, but you wouldn't know that. You know what? I remember when George H.W. Bush, Bush 41, was running for re-election in the Clinton campaign, again, outsmarting the Republicans, outsmarting the Bush campaign. They kept telling everybody we're in a recession. We were never in a recession, but they kept repeating it over and over again, and that's how that works. It's called propaganda. Just like they keep repeating their lies about the economy now and about the president and so forth and so on, it needs to be confronted. And that depends on you and me, largely, because we're the people who matter in a government, right? We're the sovereign people. And there are millions and millions of us, engaged citizens, who stand for faith and family and freedom. Millions of you listening on your radios, live streaming, listening to a simultaneous podcast of this program. 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Summer's coming. Maybe you're planning trips. Be fantastic. Let's slip in Tony, Clifton, New Jersey. Tony, how are you? We only have a minute.
11: Oh, thank you, Mark. Listen, David Friedman said it so clearly.
0: Ambassador to Israel from the United States. Go ahead.
11: That the Judeo-Christians, in their faith, we need to demand the respect for the Jewish people and the Jewish land. And that's the number one frame of mind, is demand the respect.
0: I agree with that, but one of the reasons I embrace our Christian friends, too. We all need to demand respect for Judaism and Christianity. Otherwise, this country wouldn't exist, and otherwise it won't exist. I agree 100%. Well, folks, I want to salute all the heroes out there and you in this audience. I can't thank you enough. God bless each and every one of you. And Mr. Producer, happy birthday again. We'll see you tomorrow.
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17: Making progress with Iran. I'm Lisa Lacerra, Fox News. President Trump says there have been very good talks over the last 24 hours, and Iran is ready to make a deal.
18: Their missiles are mostly decimated. They have some. They have probably 18-19%, but not a lot by comparison to what they had. And their leaders are all dead.
17: But U.S. Central Command says the military fired on an Iranian oil tanker in the Gulf of Oman as the ship tried to get through the U.S. blockade of Iran's ports. A judge has released a note that a former cellmate of Jeffrey Epstein says he found after Epstein's first attempt at suicide in July 2019. The short note reads, in part, it is a treat to be able to choose the time to say goodbye. Epstein was found dead in his cell at the Metropolitan Correctional Center, a federal jail in Manhattan on August 10, 2019, while awaiting trial on sex trafficking charges. This coming on the same day, Commerce Secretary Howard Lutnick appeared before the House Oversight Committee to discuss his relationship with Epstein. Committee Chair James Comer defended Lutnick.
19: Right off the bat, he corrected his statement on the time that he came to the island.
17: Democrat Ro Khanna says Lutnick did not provide straightforward answers and accused him of a cover-up. People in at least three states in the U.S. are being monitored for potential hantavirus infections after being on a cruise ship where three people died of the rodent-borne illness. That's according to the New York Times.
19: The Dutch-flagged MV Hondius, carrying some 150 passengers and crew, including 17 Americans, and the dangerous hantavirus, made a new theory of how it got on board. Argentine officials reportedly looking at the possibility a Dutch couple contracted the virus before getting on the ship while birdwatching at a landfill full of rodents. Exposure to rodent dropping can transmit the disease.
17: Fox's Greg Palcott. 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
20: More tourists wanted. I'm Sharon Reardon from the Novak Motors News Desk. Good evening. D.C. Mayor Muriel Bowser is applauding economic benefit from the latest tourism industry numbers in the nation's capital.
21: 114,000 jobs were supported by hospitality and tourism last year.
22: And the mayor wants to protect the tourism industry by extending a COVID recovery tax on city tourism.
21: In my budget this year, I have proposed to the D.C. Council to extend the tourism recovery tax.
22: The nation's capital saw over 27 million visitors last year, 2 million more than the previous year. Barbara Britt, WMAL and WMAL.com.
20: The Department of Justice has launched a federal investigation into Fairfax County Commonwealth's attorney Steve Descano. 7 News says today the DOJ notified Descano that they're looking into his plea bargaining, charging decisions, and sentencing policies to determine whether he discriminated against American citizens by offering preferential treatment to illegal immigrants. Assistant Attorney General Harmeet Dhillon says the investigation aims to uncover if Descano is putting the community at risk by offering sweetheart deals to migrants charged with serious crimes. And the 6 days protest atop the Frederick Douglass Bridge in Southwest D.C. by Guido Reichstadter is over. Reichstadter climbed up last Friday, citing concerns with artificial intelligence and the war with Iran.
23: It doesn't take any extreme act of bravery or heroism. It just requires us to use our cooperation with this system until this war is over, until this war is ended, and until this regime leaves power.
20: Reichstadter is now facing charges including failing to obey an officer and unlawful entry. WMAL News Time is 9:04. I'm Sharon Reardon, and now here's your WMAL traffic and weather from the Hadid Carpet Cleaning Traffic Center.
24: Maryland side of the Beltway, just looked at the cameras. You're clear on the inner loop and on the outer loop. In Virginia, no delays on the Beltway, both directions. Onto 66. In Fairfax County, no problems on the eastbound side or on the westbound side. On 95 in Virginia, you're not hitting the brakes between the Beltway and Fredericksburg, southbound or northbound. And in D.C., 295, 395, and 695, I don't have any reports of any delays there. And now from GarageDoorRepair.com, the WMAL Weather Channel forecast.
25: Cloudy with showers tonight, low of 53, showers early tomorrow, then clearing, high of 63.
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2: To it. Good evening, everybody. Thanks for joining us on a Wednesday night, May 6th. We got lots to get to. A little bit later on in the show, we're going to talk about Johnny Appleseed, American folk hero Johnny Appleseed, an American original. Also, a little bit later on, did you hear the news that GameStop wants to try and buy eBay? There's a whole bunch of financiers scratching their heads. Does it make sense? We'll go inside and talk about it coming up a little bit later on. But recently, somebody told me to watch the Netflix documentary Unknown Number, The High School Catfish. It came out last year, and it is an unbelievable true story about a high school teenage girl named Lauren Licardi, and she and her boyfriend started getting harassed with these text messages. And over 15 months, they were getting more and more harassing text messages. More text messages, more heinous, terrible, awful, insulting, threatening. In some instances, they even sort of insinuated that this young teenage girl should take her life. They finally call the cops. They bring in the authorities. They do the research. And you know who they find out it was? They found out it was the teenager's mother who was catfishing her the whole time. Reason why we bring this up is there is going to be a tour of crime and victims, and Dr. Nikki Jackson is a professor of criminal justice at Purdue University. He joins us. He's going to be the host of the event, and of course, Melissa Perry is here, who is the cousin of the mother who was convicted of texting her daughter. Dr. Nikki and Melissa, welcome to America at Night.
3: Thank you
4: so much.
2: Okay, Dr. Nikki, first let's start with you. Give us a sense of what this Crime Unfiltered tour is going to be.
4: Okay, well, before we even begin, it's Purdue University Northwest. I just want to make sure we give the right shout out.
2: I apologize.
4: It's Purdue, which is part of Purdue, but we're Purdue Northwest. So the tour is basically going to be headlining the survivors behind some of the nation's most famous cases, including John Ramsey, and obviously the father from Unknown Number, Sean Licardi, and Melissa Perry, who is the cousin, as you've already mentioned, of the mother who was doing the catfish. We also have Denise and Aaron Quinn, who were featured in the American Nightmare documentary. They were dubbed the Gone Girl case. I don't know if you remember that one, but the police believed that she faked her own kidnapping. And while they were so focused on her then boyfriend, now husband, she was being assaulted. And so they're also on the tour. We also have Gabby Petito's mother, Nicole Schmidt, and Gabby's bonus mom, Tara Petito, who will be joining us. And we also have Sean Ellis, who was featured in Trial 4 on Netflix, which is an incredible documentary. His story is unfortunately all too common in my world. I work with people who've been wrongfully convicted, and Sean Ellis was wrongfully convicted of killing a Boston police officer. So we're bringing all of these survivors, we're bringing them all on stage so people can really see them and hear what happened that they didn't hear about in the documentaries.
2: And it's a chance to sort of ask them questions and have them and hear directly from some of the people who were thrust into the spotlight. Dr. Nikki, before we talk to Melissa, take me through this case, Unknown Number. It's so unbelievable to think that a mother would do this to their own daughter. How do you square that as a doctor and as a professor of criminal justice?
4: Well, I have to tell you, I've seen a lot. I've been a professor for 36 years. I've been in this field for four decades, and this one just blew my mind when I got the call from the executive producer who is on my board that this show was coming out. I had no idea what I was going to be watching. And as I was watching, like everyone else, I was completely stunned, not only wearing my professor hat, but as a mother wearing my mom hat. I just couldn't wrap my head around what I was observing. I thought, wow, is this like somebody who was suffering from Munchausen? I was so floored by what I was seeing that, like everybody else, I was in shock, but there was no question in my mind that Kendra was, you know, trying to get attention. Clearly, she must have felt, and I have not ever interviewed her or talked to her, but I will say that, you know, in my opinion, I thought this woman has got to have, she's lonely. She's lonely. She's desperate. She, in my opinion, was also quite envious of her daughter, and that her daughter was happy and healthy and living a good life. And she, in my opinion, wanted to live a life like her daughter. And, you know, it was just so sick and twisted that it's still like one of those cases where I'm often flustered when I talk about it.
2: Yeah, and
4: so I'm not sure if I gave you the right answer.
2: There is no right answer, because when somebody told me to watch this documentary, I was like, yeah, sure, and I got sucked into it because you just can't believe it. Melissa Perry is with us tonight. She is the cousin of the mother, Kendra, who was sentenced. Melissa, not only did you, right, you were following along with this nightmare as your cousin or your family was getting these death threats from on her phone, and then to find out the mother was involved, your cousin, but then, of course, all the national spotlight falls onto the family. How did you deal with all this, Melissa?
0: It's kind of been a big falling out. We actually, as a family, didn't know about the text messages until Kendra got arrested. The first time I heard about it, my 85-year-old aunt who lives in northern Michigan sent the, she was on this, she got the same news as Kendra, and she sent us a link that Kendra got arrested. So that was the first I heard about it. And then I kind of got involved, helped Sean, he ended up divorcing her, and helped him kind of get through and maneuver a little bit as the best we could. I mean, it was just such a wild story. You know, you see it on TV and people say, like, if that was me and if I was in that situation, this is what I would do. You have no idea until you actually are in that situation. And it's created so much turmoil in the family. I mean, we used to do holiday dinners. Every Christmas was this huge Christmas. And now every holiday is just everyone feels sick about it. Nobody wants to plan anything. I mean, this year for Easter was the first Easter we have gotten together. I've gotten together with my parents since everything went down, because they were always nervous she was going to stop by, so they didn't invite me.
2: Wow.
0: So it's been a huge falling out.
2: Yeah. Dr. Nikki, you often hear this, right? People who are the closest to the people who do these terrible things, they don't know. It's like they're leading double lives.
4: Yeah, and I think it's really important for people to understand that there were so many victims that were born out of this nightmare. It wasn't just, unfortunately, just Lauren. It was her father. It was the family. This breach of trust has impacted even, you know, the public. You know, if a mother can do this and we're watching it unfold on television, you know, people may just pause for a moment and look around at their own families and the people that they think they know. And from my understanding, you know, Kendra was a and bear with me when I say this, but a good mother. And when I say good mother, what I've heard from people is she was very attentive. And for me, that doesn't mean you're a good mother. It means you're an attentive mother. So it's one of those cases where it's so hard to believe. And I think Melissa said it well. You see these things on TV and it's hard to even believe. Let's be honest. If we watched this on Lifetime, we'd say this could never happen. This could just never happen. And sadly, it did happen. It happened to Lauren. It happened to her father. It happened to their entire family. I mean, Melissa has also been victimized. You know, I mean, she's talking about how this has impacted her own family. And Sean, I've had the great pleasure of getting to know Sean. He's an incredible man who has been really hurt. Trust is going to be an issue for Sean for a very long time. And I don't think people often think about male victims. And I've explained to Sean that by him speaking out about what has happened to him, he's really courageous, and he's, in my book, he's a hero. And if, you know, if he's talking about what happened to him, I promise you there are other men sitting out there who are going to listen and be able to relate to him in some way. And, you know, to me, that is so important that he's using his voice, going to be on the stage, and it's not something he's comfortable with. And we want to make sure that, you know, all of these survivors who are on that stage are not exploited and that they're comfortable. And Sean has never spoken out publicly, except for a couple of weeks ago. We were in New York and he was being interviewed for a major news show. And that was the first time he spoke publicly on camera. He did speak to my students last fall, which was incredible. That was the first time he spoke in front of anybody about what happened to him. And my students, as you can imagine, they're college kids. They'd all seen the show and the documentary. And so seeing him, hearing what happened from him was unbelievable. And their heart ached for them, for him and for Lauren. Yeah. And they wanted to know what they could do to help him, which really is pretty incredible.
2: Dr. Nikki Jackson is going to co-host a tour, and we'll give you some of the tour dates and some of the tour stops. It's called Crime Unfiltered, where you sit and talk to the people who are at the center of some of these horrific sort of crimes that have captured the nation. You're also going to talk to John Ramsey, the father of the JonBenet Ramsey case, which, if you look at that, that's very similar to the Nancy Guthrie case, right? It was never solved. And while in Melissa's case, the answer was solved, as horrible as it is, but it must be even worse for people whose thrusted lives are changed forever, and they never get a resolution. They never know what happened. That must be even a worse hell in some places.
0: Mm-hmm. I agree.
2: Yeah.
4: Yeah. Doctor? So I think, yeah, so with you know, the Ramsey case, one of the reasons that I wanted to bring John on stage is I think there's a lot of misperceptions, misunderstandings about what happened during the investigation or lack thereof. And there were so many things that I didn't know. Quite frankly, all I knew is what the media had told me, right? I have no idea what happened on that horrific night to JonBenet. And having met John and, you know, hearing what did happen after, you know, JonBenet had been discovered, it was really shocking to me. And I explained to John that a lot of people don't know what, you know, what the investigation was like, what his family went through. And there are still people out there who believe, you know, the family was involved somehow. And this is one of the things that we want people to ask questions. And I've asked John, you know, are there any questions that you just don't feel comfortable answering? And he said, no, I mean, nothing is off the table, which is pretty incredible. That's partly why it's called Unfiltered. You know, people can ask questions and he's going to give them the answers that he knows. I mean, this is a man who this is the 30-year anniversary of JonBenet's murder. He has been fighting for 30 years to get answers, and all the while dealing with, you know, media and, you know, the court of public opinion. And I am really saddened for him and his family that they've had to endure this hell, first of all, by losing JonBenet in such a horrific manner, but also all of the shade that's been thrown at their family.
2: Yeah, yeah, they've gone through hell and back.
4: Oh,
2: there's
4: they've
2: no question
4: hell
2: about
4: and back.
2: It. Yeah,
4: Dr. Yeah, Nikki, and you know, I asked him.
2: Doctor, I'm going to have to cut you off. I want to make sure I get the dates out. Dr. Nikki Jackson is the co-host and the co-creator of this tour. It's called Crime Unfiltered. They have stops in Chicago, in Milwaukee, Indianapolis, and Royal Oak, Michigan. Dr. Nikki, what's the website that people can sort of find out more information about all this?
4: It's www.crimeunfiltered.com.
2: Crimeunfiltered.com. Tour stops in Chicago, Milwaukee, Indianapolis, and Royal Oak. That is Dr. Nikki Jackson. She's a criminal justice professor at Purdue University Northwestern. Also joining us tonight is Melissa Perry, who is the cousin of the mother in the Netflix documentary Unknown Number, which was an unbelievably horrible story. Ladies, thank you for joining us tonight on a busy night. Good luck to you down the road.
4: Thank you so much for having us.
2: You got it. America at Night. We're just getting started. Back in a minute.
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2: All right, we got lots to get to tonight. When we come back, it was announced Friday that GameStop, yes, the company GameStop, which was left for dead, it was a brick-and-mortar store that sold video games. It was non-existent. It was shorted by everybody. They got some type of second life after the meme stock thing happened, and all of a sudden people started jumping in on GameStop to stick it to the man. And then Friday, it was announced that they want to buy eBay and go up against Amazon. Is that even possible? Their CEO of GameStop is making quite a bit of noise in this space. So we're going to check in with a businessman from the University of Chicago who knows a thing or two about this. So hang tight for that. That should be interesting. And then in next hour, Johnny Appleseed. Yes, Johnny Appleseed was a real man and a real guy. And there is a New York Times best-selling author who has written a book about Johnny Appleseed. It's called American Rambler, Walking the Trail of Johnny Appleseed. He decided to walk in the footsteps of Johnny Appleseed. It is an interesting read about a man and a journey across America to walk and meet America where America lives. It's an interesting tale, sort of like Easy Rider in a sense, if I can be so bold. The book is called American Rambler, Walking the Trail of Johnny Appleseed. Isaac Fitzgerald is getting a lot of attention. This book is just out. It's getting a lot of attention. The book is out next week. So we're going to check in with him next hour. We're just getting started. Don't forget the text line is alive and well. 1-844-2-McGraw, 1-844-262-4729. Stay right there. Can GameStop do the unthinkable and buy eBay? We'll take a deep dive coming up next on America at Night.
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22: Apple cider from the apples in that tree?
23: No. Oh, okay. I'm saying I wish she did. I wish she did. But no, her name's Patty. What she does is she does make some mean lemonade, some mean iced tea. And she's got a lot of wonderful stories about that farm and about basically her great-great-grandmother telling her about when John Chapman, like basically her great-great-grandmother used to tell her great-great-aunt, and the great-great-aunt told the aunt and then told her about when John Chapman used to come and visit. And that's another thing that just so captured my imagination, are all these different stories that we tell each other, right? All these different stories that make up what become history. And that's part of the book too, is trying to separate what's legend, what's story, what's truth, and what's fact. And so that's one of the other threads that cuts through the book, is I'm exploring Johnny Appleseed's story, I'm exploring John Chapman's story, I'm exploring America, and I'm also exploring my own family's story and trying to figure out, you know, what was real, what was legend, and the stories that kind of everybody, we all have these family stories, right? Where you're trying to figure out what was actually going on versus like what's maybe a greater truth that we get at with that kind of bullshit story your uncle tells you, you know? And so that's another part of the book as well.
22: We should say that you had a rough childhood growing up. At one point you were homeless, correct?
23: That's correct. So I was raised in the Catholic Worker, which is a great organization. Still works to this day. And I was raised in inner city Boston. And I was raised in a housing situation for the unhoused, and then eventually a halfway house that was run by the Catholic Worker. And yeah, my parents had a real rough run of it. And on paper, you would think those were probably the toughest years of my life. But actually, I was surrounded by a lot of community, a lot of well-meaning people. But after that, we moved to a farm in north central Massachusetts. And that's where things got a little tougher, a little more lonely.
22: Isaac Fitzgerald, when you started this process, did you already map it out? Did you have the route, or did you sort of figure it out along the way?
23: Absolutely. McGraw, I appreciate that. And I like that you think that I might be the person that might do that. But no, I absolutely really was flying by the seat of my pants. The book opens with me looking up this place that's called the Johnny Appleseed Trail. And I'm like, oh, okay, I'll just go hike that trail. It looks to be about 30 miles. I arrive at the head of the trail, which is a rest stop. The person that drove me there drops me off and drives off. All of a sudden, I realize I'm talking to a woman inside, and I'm just like, where's the head of the trail? And she's like, what do you mean? And I said, the Johnny Appleseed Trail. This is in Massachusetts. And she just says, that's just what we call this section of highway. This is to attract tourists. This is not like, and she's looking at my bag. And all of a sudden I realize she's also realizing that I got dropped off. There's no way out of this place without a car. But luckily I found a little hole in the fence in the back and I decided to hoof it. And I still did. I still did the 30 miles by the side of highways in people's backyards. And that was very much kind of the start of the journey. Can I ask McGraw, do you have a favorite like traveling book, fiction, nonfiction, like on the road? I mean, I would even argue Fellowship of the Ring counts. Like what's a favorite walking or road travel book for you?
22: Yeah, that's a good point. Actually, back in the day, I loved my Rand McNally. I just like to look at maps.
23: Yes, my man. But that's what I'm talking about, man. That's like there is. It's a very American thing to want to just take to the road, right? There's this one. I mean, that's what Chapman was feeling all the way back in the 1700s. There's this want to kind of just take off, and that was. Did I follow an actual plan? not much of one, other than I was going to go where John Chapman went. But for the most part, what I was really being driven by was that great, you know, in these books that we love growing up, or even like you just said, just looking at a big map and you're just like, I just want to go. And that's what I did.
22: Isaac Fitzgerald, I'm sure there were nights where you slept on the road, you slept out in the stars. Yeah. Did you bring a tent? Yeah. Where'd you go to the bathroom? How did you survive?
23: Now we're asking the real questions. Listen, I slept under a lot of bridges. I slept under the stars. I slept on some strangers' floors. I slept in some friends' houses. I had a tent. I will not lie, though. One of the things that I was not great at was setting up camp. So I can get a tent situated, but especially the whole book, kind of the way I break it up, is it starts in spring, it moves on to summer, it moves on to fall, and then winter is the epilogue. But by fall, it was a really rainy fall, and I tried to get good at like setting up the rain shell and setting up a tarp, but I never really was. So if I'm being real honest, most of the time that I was in a tent, water was dripping in. It was a tough situation. But one of the best places I slept was Mount Vernon, Ohio, after a 36 plus mile hike. I was going from Mansfield to Mount Vernon, which was a hike that Chapman did in his life, a very famous hike. He was the Paul Revere of the War of 1812. There's more to that story, but what you need to know is I went on this hike. I was so exhausted by the time I got into town. I didn't even have it in me to meet somebody or try to figure something out. I just went and I slept under this bridge. The next morning I woke up, and this is not like I will text you the photos, McGraw. I woke up the next morning and there was a bald eagle on a branch, not that high above my head. And I just got to watch it hunt for breakfast as it grabbed fish out of the river. It was amazing.
22: So you put down the phone, you got out of the car, you got off the plane and you walked and you rediscovered America.
23: And what I'm telling you is that it's such a big, beautiful country. There's so much, oh, you have to spend money to go do this or go do that. And don't get me wrong, I love going to the movies like anybody else. But there's so much great nature. I get it. We all have our bucket list items. Okay, go to the Grand Canyon. Go see the Golden Gate Bridge. Of course, go do that. But every single state has state forests and their national park. There's so many smaller, more beautiful places that you can go visit if you just get out of your routine a little bit. And that, I hope that is the thesis that people connect to in this book.
22: The book is called American Rambler, Walking the Trail of Johnny Appleseed. Isaac Fitzgerald, our guest. Did you come to any realization?

0: because I think that was such an important part of what he did and his driving force. And I would like to think that he could look at the day that we're living in now. And I would ask him to look at everything that's going on right now. How would you live in the service of others? How would you bring that kind of community to people now? And I would love to know his answer.
1: Isaac Fitzgerald, the book is called American Rambler, Walking the Trail of Johnny Appleseed. You are married, and your wife must be a saint to let you take a trip like this.
0: All right, listen, John Chapman, an American saint. Johnny Appleseed, an American legend. Kelly Farber, we were dating at the beginning of this year, and somehow, through the course of this year, despite the fact that I was on the road, living outside, that's a big arc of the book, and I appreciate you bringing it up, man, because for me, my whole life, like you said, I grew up in a homeless shelter. I was genuinely always kind of a rambling, gambling man. I went to so many different schools in my childhood. Then I become an adult. I live in so many different places. I never signed a lease. Every single place I lived was like a handshake agreement or a friend of a friend. And my whole life has been built around this idea that I love getting out in the world. I love traveling. I love bouncing around. But part of the thread of this book is me recognizing I maybe don't want to die on an acquaintance's floor. I maybe do want more stability in my life. I maybe do want more of a home. And that really started with my girlfriend at the beginning of the book, my now wife, Kelly, and recognizing, and just to be clear, McGraw, you're from Long Island originally, right?
1: Yes, yes.
0: So we have built our home on Long Island. And that has been so meaningful to me to recognize, as much as I love adventure, there's other types of adventure, and part of that is the bravery almost to admit, hey, I think not only do I want stability, but I think I deserve stability.
1: Yeah, good for you. Isaac Fitzgerald, the book is called American Rambler, Walking the Trail of Johnny Appleseed, New York Times best-selling writer. He also frequents the Today Show. Isaac, I'm glad you found what you were looking for. Take care of that wife, and when you walk into a bar in Long Island, don't start asking questions right away. Buy a couple drinks first, and then start asking a couple questions.
0: Don't. This is my, can I ask real quick before I lose you, brother?
1: Yes,
0: where in Long Island did you grow up?
1: A town called Manhasset, up on the North Shore.
0: Beautiful, beautiful, beautiful. Yeah. Well, I hope we meet in person at one point. Thank you for having me on the show. You're fantastic.
1: Isaac Fitzgerald, congratulations with the book. Be safe. American Rambler, America at Night, back in a moment.
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1: All right, we are done for hour number two. I don't know where the hour went. The book is called American Rambler, Walking the Trail of Johnny Appleseed. Isaac Fitzgerald was our guest. Book comes out on May 12th. And as I said, it's rocketing up the charts. All right, next hour, it's open phones, whatever your little heart desires. 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Oh, my goodness, you're weird. Oh, wait, it's a podcast? 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So here's what you do. 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Our executive director is Alex Hinton. Our engineer tonight is Richard Good. I'm McGraw Millhaven, and this is America at Night on Westwood One.
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21: Signaling progress. I'm Lisa Lacera, Fox News. That's what President Trump says about talks with Iran to end the conflict.
22: The president says really good talks with Iran over the past 24 hours could secure a peace agreement.
23: Iran cannot have a nuclear weapon, and they won't. And they've agreed to that, among other things.
22: Reports indicate an emerging deal would cap Iran's nuclear program, reopen the Strait of Hormuz, and end a U.S. naval blockade. And while President Trump says he has not set a deadline for Iran, he did warn in a social media post, if there is no agreement, the bombing starts at a much higher level in intensity than it was before.
21: Fox's Jared Halpern at the White House. U.N. Ambassador Mike Waltz is calling on the United Nations to condemn Iran's actions.
24: No matter what your conflict is, whether you agree with it or not, you can't respond by sowing sea mines in international waterways and then trying to charge tolls.
21: On Fox's special report with Brett Baer, Waltz says Iran has attacked its neighbors in all directions and it should face consequences. A judge has released a note a former cellmate of Jeffrey Epstein claims he found after Epstein's first suicide attempt in July 2019.
25: He actually had a cellmate who claims to have found this note allegedly written by Jeffrey Epstein. He says, I found it. It was inside of a book. It was a piece of paper. It apparently had been ripped out of a yellow legal pad.
21: Fox's Kevin Cork. The short note reads, in part, they investigated me for a month, found nothing, and the note said, time to say goodbye. Epstein was found hanging in his cell in August of 2019. At that time, he did not have a cellmate. A spokesman for former New York City Mayor Rudy Giuliani says he's out of the ICU after suffering from pneumonia, which forced him to need a breathing tube. The tube was removed earlier this week. The spokesman says Giuliani will continue to recover at the hospital before heading home. 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
21: Districting plan that could result in the elimination of Congressman Jim Clyburn's seat, the only Democratic seat in the state.
2: South Carolina State Representative Jordan Pace and other Republicans are pushing for a resolution that would allow them to consider redistricting even after the legislature adjourns next week. But that requires a two-thirds vote, and it would first have to pass out of their House Rules Committee. The state has one democratically held congressional seat, and Jim Clyburn has held it since the early 90s. He has said mid-decade redistricting efforts are designed to suppress black voter strength. Multiple states, including Alabama and Tennessee, moved to redistrict after the Supreme Court ruled Louisiana's effort to draw a second black majority district violated the Constitution's Equal Protection Clause. Jessica Rosenthal, Fox News.
21: There's an encouraging update on the job market.
4: Private employers stepped up hiring last month. Payroll processing company ADP says private sector employment rose by 109,000 in April. Annual pay increased 4.4%. ADP chief economist Dr. Neela Richardson says small and large employers are hiring, but she's seeing softness in the middle. Large companies have resources. She says small ones are the most nimble. Service-providing businesses were adding the most jobs, and hiring was strongest in the West. The monthly employment report is released on Friday. ADP's report is not considered a preview of the Labor Department's update. Jenny Coselda, Fox News.
21: Lower-income Americans sharply cut their use of gas in the month after the strikes on Iran began, but spiking prices still forced them to pay more, worsening the economy's disparities. That's according to new research from the New York Federal Reserve. It finds middle-income households fell in between. The figures suggest the price surge has made what many economists call a K-shaped economy worse. I'm Lee Silasera. This is Fox News.
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29: I'm John Batchelor, and I welcome Gordon Chang, at Gordon G. Chang, to help me understand the conduct of the U.S. and its allies these last days in this standoff in the Persian Gulf, especially the Straits of Hormuz. The world waits for a resolution because the price of gasoline, of refined products, of aviation fuel is under a 30-day window to what is called a tipping point in Wall Street. That's a euphemism for trouble. And we're in that window now, and so therefore any resolution is welcome. In the meantime, it's time to assess how we're doing so far. I turn to the blockade, and then there's Project Freedom. Rebecca, what is the assessment so far, understanding that the U.S. Navy performs these tasks as if the impossible we do immediately? Good evening to you.
1: today finds the United States Navy at the leading edge of American foreign policy and truly of world politics, both with the sea power blockade of Iran's ports, the U.S. Navy's exerting control and clearing a mine-free passage through the Strait of Hormuz. And then don't forget all the global implications as well. Just a couple weeks ago, the U.S. Navy out in the Pacific, Admiral Paparo's team seized two Iranian shadow tankers. So we have a tremendous asset here in our American sea power, two carriers, a dozen destroyers, the USS Tripoli, so many other assets, including sea drones that I can't even name. And President Trump is using the U.S. Navy daily as he finesses his statecraft with Iran.
29: Rebecca, one detail before we go any farther. Is there confirmation that the IRGC or its sister organization in the Navy, Iranian Navy, have taken a shot at the U.S. Navy warships in these last days? Is that confirmed or speculation?
1: It sounds confirmed to me because CENTCOM has talked about it, but with no specific details. We know that seven Iranian fast boats headed out. It sounds to me as though there may have been a drone or something else heading towards a couple of U.S. Navy warships. Everything was contained and shot down. And of course, those seven IRG fast boats were sunk, possibly by helicopters involved as well. You know, the fact is right now, Iran cannot handle the power of the U.S. Navy and the joint force. They're really out of options, acting like pirates, or as General Dan Kane says, just grasping at straws, and they're operating nothing larger than a Boston whaler.
29: Gordon, you have a question for Rebecca.
3: Rebecca, two Arleigh Burke destroyers transited the strait, according to reports. And as you point out, they were able to shoot down everything that was coming at them or sink everything that was coming at them. There have been reports in March that the Iranians fired, as President Trump said, 101 cruise missiles, and none of them reached their targets. It seems that the Navy has been able to handle cruise missiles. What can you say about that?
1: Well, USS Truxton and USS Mason, the two destroyers that transited the strait, that tells me two things. One, there's a mine-free passageway that they know. And second, they have tremendous ability to handle small boats or anything in the air, be that drones, anti-ship cruise missiles, whatever it is. Remember, our U.S. Navy is incredibly experienced from dealing with the Iran-backed Houthi threat in the Red Sea a few years ago. These crews know how to stand 24/7 watch and how to take care of any drones or missiles in the area. And it's incredible battle-tested experience. They continually reassess those lessons in Fifth Fleet and apply them not only in the Middle East, but around the world to crews in the Pacific as well.
29: Rebecca, you've written for Fox News an important piece about what we're seeing in the Straits of Hormuz doesn't stay in the Straits of Hormuz. How does it apply to our understanding of the vulnerability of the South China Sea, for example?
1: Yes, as we know, China imports about at least 3/4 of the oil it uses. Of that, 90% moves through sea, a lot through Hormuz, a lot through Malacca. And what we've seen by the seizure of Shadow Fleet tankers by Admiral Paparo's team out in the Pacific is that it's the U.S. Navy that is able to control those sea lanes if conflict arises. For all the talk about the PLA Navy being larger than America's, which is true, and about their increasing capabilities, what we're seeing in the Middle East is really a message to Xi Jinping as well. And it says that it is the U.S. Navy backed by the joint force that is able to control the sea lanes. And that really changes the chessboard with China.
29: Gordon, I have a question.
3: Rebecca, the Gerald R. Ford, America's newest carrier, is heading back to Norfolk from what has been reported. What is the initial assessment of its capabilities? There was the fire. There's all sorts of things. What do you know about this?
1: The Ford had a tremendous combat cruise, broke the record for the carrier being out the longest, nearly 300 days, longer than any carrier since the Vietnam War. When she gets back to port, we're going to hear the numbers, but I'm expecting to see something like 15,000 successful catapult shots off the emails, successful recoveries. Yes, they did have a fire and they took care of it. Then they went into port briefly to replenish and to do some repairs. But she's shown that the Ford is really a combat capable ship. She can fight through, she can defend, she can carry out strikes. She's a tremendous asset, and I can't wait to see the next ships in the Ford class underway.
29: Lessons learned. Anything fresh here, or is this business as usual for the Navy, Rebecca?
1: Oh, definitely some fresh lessons learned about the stresses on the crew, procedures for handling 24/7 ops, and then about the characteristics of the types of drones or missiles that Iran and others might use. It's all really useful technical information, and they can turn that right back into training for the next sailors and airmen that will deploy. We've also seen tremendous success from new weapons like the Gunslinger, which is a missile that's carried by the Super Hornet, and then again, just the power of U.S. Navy air, whether it's Super Hornets, F-35s, their E-2D radar planes, and the ability to connect all that in with the land-based air as well. It's really some formidable capabilities and a lot of young officers and sailors that now have combat experience.
29: You consider the tanker war of the Ronald Reagan administration in the 1980s. Has this been a markedly different conflict or the same concept, the Iranians boasting and threatening and then standing down?
1: Lots of Iranian boasting, but different from the U.S. Navy side in the sheer power of our overwater surveillance. Big drones like MQ-4 Triton, right down to the smaller aircraft as well. We just have a much better, exquisite maritime picture, and it's enabled the Navy to be on offense when needed, also to play zone defense and to really carry out some tremendous operations. Huge deployment of force, too. I mean, 12 destroyers in that region is incredible. And then the successful sea-based missile defense is lesson number one. They basically put a little golden dome out anywhere that they operate, and that they've done a tremendous job protecting joint force, Gulf partners, even NATO taking a shot at a missile that was heading to Turkey from a destroyer in the Med.
29: We thank Rebecca Grant, the Vice President of the Lexington Institute, Gordon Chang at Gordon G. Chang. I'm John Batchelor.
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29: I'm John Batchelor. Gordon Chang at Gordon G. Chang joins me as my colleague and co-host, and we're very pleased to welcome Charles Burton, our commenter on the conduct of People's Republic of China in the world, especially when it comes to what are called moon race or space race or arms race or AI race, any race at all. The People's Republic of China has a helpmate, which is spying, cyber spying, actual espionage, sabotage, inculcating the apparatus of states that it wants to undermine. And no target is more tempting to China over these last years than Canada. The second probably largest target for the Chinese interference is the U.S., and we can combine them this morning because this report from Axios remarks upon the senator from Vermont, Bernie Sanders, who is listed as an independent. The news goes like this. Senator Bernie Sanders calling on Washington to collaborate with China on AI, breaking from a bipartisan approach that frames AI development as a race between the two countries. Charles, a very good day to you. Bernie Sanders always has a different drum. What is your measure of the idea of cooperating with the People's Republic of China at all in anything, but especially something as high-end as AI? Good day to you, Charles.
31: Good day. Well, I think that certainly China is very happy about Mr. Sanders' discourse, which is that AI poses an existential threat to humanity, and China and the U.S. are both developing it at the same time, and therefore the two should cooperate to try and mitigate the potential risks. Well, based on long experience, China likes to talk about cooperation, but it really amounts to a one-way technology transfer. And so on the one hand, Mr. Saunders, of course, as a leftist, opposes the idea of AI altogether because it could lead to job losses, increasing polarization, benefiting corporate and billionaire interests. And he doesn't like the idea of it consuming electricity or building data centers. And on the other hand, he's got this idea that if we can all just make the Chinese understand the importance of cooperation, the Chinese will, in good faith, cooperate with the United States in development of safe AI, if AI has to be developed at all, which Mr. Sanders would prefer it's not, because he's really a Luddite in that regard. So, I mean, the whole thing is disastrous from the word go. And certainly the Chinese regime will try and magnify this kind of discourse and hope that it spreads from the extreme left more into the center, because it serves China's desire to expand its technological advantage over the United States as part of the overall hybrid war that China anticipates between China and the U.S., that China hopes to win as what they call the community of the common destiny of mankind, where China becomes the global hegemon and the United States becomes a minor power that serves Chinese interests. So I really don't know. I really have nothing positive to say about anything that Mr. Saunders is doing. It's very dangerous and counters the interests of the U.S. big time.
29: Gordon, you have a question for Charles.
0: Charles, anyone who's seen the Terminator movies has got to be concerned about what can happen with AI and humanoid robots. But the question is, what do you do? And the Biden administration tried very hard to talk to China about AI. And the initial conversation was something that should have been something that the Chinese would be willing to talk to us about. And that is the introduction of AI into decisions to launch nuclear weapons. And the Biden administration's position was, no, AI shouldn't be doing that. Humans should have that decision. But China wouldn't even talk to us about that. So how are we going to talk to China about the bigger issues of AI when they won't even discuss something that should be common sense?
31: Well, I think certainly the Chinese will raise this when Mr. Trump is in Beijing, which I hope will not occur until the United States has a definitive victory in the Iran action. But the question is, are we ready for this discussion, and will the United States be cajoled into making compromises on this that will seriously damage the U.S.'s supremacy in high tech? I think, you know, that and Taiwan are the two topics that China hopes to get concessions on, and I'm praying that Mr. Trump will not give it to them.
29: Charles, I remember dimly an anecdote about the time that Deng Xiaoping made the decision to go the capitalist road, or some euphemism like that. That he was speaking to an American dignitary, it might have been the president at the time, it's all foggy, saying, well, now we're ready to go the capitalist road. Why don't you tell us how you do those petrochemicals, et cetera, et cetera, et cetera. And the lesson, and in the anecdote, it might be a fairy tale. That's not how capitalism works there, Don. Is that still an assumption in China? They're resentful that we didn't give them everything, blowing away patents and copyright and all that, and just hand it to them?
31: Well, we did hand them an awful lot on the notion that if China became more, as you say, capitalistic, that there'd be a middle class arising that would demand democracy. And of course, that didn't happen. But the amount of technology transfer that went from Canada to China in the period of the 1980s and 90s is staggering. I mean, really, the Chinese EV industry is based on U.S. technology. The Chinese telecoms 5G is based on Western technology. They suck up our science and technology accomplishments and use them for their own empowerment. So I think is another example of the same thing happening again. We see a predominant concern over AI, and we think that we can get the Chinese to play nice and cooperate. It's never happened in the past, and I don't think China is concerned about, you know, the potential future negative impacts of AI taking over the world in the movies that Gordon was referring to. You know, their real predominant motivation is expanding their global power and maintaining the leadership of the Chinese Communist Party. And for that, they're prepared to take significant risks if that's what it takes to sustain their failing system and failing attempt to overtake the United States as the world hegemon.
29: Gordon, we have a little over a minute.
0: Charles, Nortel was a Canadian company that the Chinese devastated. You talked about tech transfer. Didn't that lead to the demise of Nortel?
31: Oh, yes. I mean, after Nortel went bankrupt, the Canadian Department of National Defense purchased their facility and were unable to move into it because the walls were so full of listening devices. So they had to basically strip the whole thing down and take out all the Chinese spyware. So the indication that Huawei's rise was based on the genius of Nortel engineers is pretty well established.
29: The final question, Charles, about this sharing of high-end technology. What is Canada's position? Because you have first-rate research there as well. Are you sharing? Is Mr. Carney going to share? We have 30 seconds.
31: I would suspect that if the Chinese make that demand, that we will comply. I mean, Vermont is awfully close to Canada, and I think a lot of the thinking in those two places is comparable.
29: So, has Mr. Carney spoken specifically of sharing technology?
31: I haven't heard him speak of it, but when he was in Beijing, he may well have spoken of it out of the public eye.
29: Charles Burton of the Synopsis Institute. He is based in Ottawa, the capital of our Canadian friends to the north. Gordon Chang at Gordon G. Chang. I'm John Batchelor.
30: WMAL.
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29: Has a warmth that is clearly magical in the photos that I've seen. A lot of smiles. Good. But we're attending not just prosperity, but also security. I note that recently the Prime Minister was on an embassy to Hanoi, Vietnam, and Canberra, Australia. Also, there's attention to Indonesia and the Philippines. Starting here, Scott, the overall, what is the opinion in Japan and throughout the world of the diaspora of her conduct in office so far? Takeuchi Sanai, the Prime Minister. Good day to you, Scott.
15: Good morning, John, and good morning, Gordon, and your listeners around the world. Yeah, I think you're right, John, to say that Prime Minister Takeuchi has really grown into the role very, very quickly. As your listeners will remember, she came in last fall. She was inheriting an LDP that had lost a couple of elections in a row, her earliest move was to essentially dissolve the coalition with the new Kome party that had carried the LDP forward for more than a decade. And she quickly established a new coalition with the Japan Restoration Party, and has moved very promptly into elections early this year that her party won, giving her a very strong hand to play. And she has been playing that hand very aggressively, very assertively. Let me say assertively, because I mean it in a positive sense. I think she has very clearly seen that there is a space for Japan to help shape regional security affairs, much the way her intellectual predecessor, Abe Shinzo, her mentor and inspiration, did, to work closely with Australia, with India, with the United States, and with Southeast Asia, and also to keep good relations with South Korea, something even her predecessor, Abe Shinzo, was not able to do. And she's moved very promptly to continue on a path that Abe and his successors, including her immediate predecessors, moved along, which is to liberalize Japan's ability to export defense articles, recognizing that the notion that Japan could achieve security simply by not engaging in international security affairs, essentially standing aside and letting the world see that Japan was no threat, was not going to provide security for Japan, that in fact, Japan had to engage in what Abe Shinzo called proactive pacifism, or pacifism aimed at ensuring peace, not simply hoping for it.
29: Gordon, you have a question for Scott.
0: Scott, Takeuchi's performance has been nothing short of stunning, including her historic election victory in February when she went to the Japanese public. And we have seen success after success. What is there that could actually derail her? Because it seems that this is just almost a story too good to be true. And I'm very happy about it because it's fantastic for the free world. But what is there that could derail it?
15: Yeah, I think if you were to ask most Japan experts in the United States, they would say that the overall security watching community, the people who watch East Asian security, will have the same reaction you have, Gordon, which is say, this is spectacular. She just looks like she's moving from victory to victory. The one thing that brought down her predecessor, Abe Shinzo, in his first run, and that I think she needs to bear in mind, is that most Japanese people, just like most people in every country, including the United States, are always watching their pocketbook, always watching those bread and butter table, you know, dinner table issues of how is the economy doing. Prime Minister Takeuchi claims an intellectual heritage of focusing on international security affairs, Japan's identity, Japan's post-war, in the most conservative view, kind of post-war victimization or marginalization by a U.S.-written constitution that she has said she wants to revise. And Abe Shinzo also wanted to revise that. There is a school of thinking in the Japanese conservative circles that says the Constitution of Japan was written by Americans, not by Japanese hands. We need to revise it and write our own constitution. But one can talk about the, you know, validity of that perspective or not, but the Japanese people, by and large, do not share that as a preeminent policy concern. They want to know, is the economy growing? Do you have a plan for dealing with the declining population? Are you making sure that Japan is safe internally? As you may have seen, there's been over the last year a lot of talk about, you know, are there too many foreigners? Are they acting in disruptive ways that are diluting Japan's identity? Those are all concerns that rank much, much higher. And then, of course, what you and I started the conversation with John about, which is kind of how is China, how is North Korea threatening Japan? What can Japan do? Can it liberalize without losing its identity as a kind of good global citizen? So I think those are the issues that she really has to manage and navigate. She has to make sure that everyone knows she's laser focused on the economy, on keeping Japan safe internally, and on managing a declining population while nonetheless shifting resources into defense. It's a very, very narrow path to walk. Abe Shinzo showed it could be done in his second term, and he learned a lot from his first term. She has to make sure that she follows Abe's second term approach of ensuring the public knows that she's focused on the economy if she wants to stay in office long and have the same kind of impact that she is in her first 8 months or so, clearly shown she can have if she follows that path.
29: Security. I note that the Defense Minister Koizumi visiting Jakarta and Manila. I'm most interested in the Prime Minister's visit to Hanoi and Canberra. What is fresh there, Scott? Hanoi is not naturally a fit given the leadership claims still to be to communists, and the leadership in Canberra is decidedly to the left of center. So is there something fresh here that she's welcome in both capitals?
15: I think it's always the case that countries in Southeast Asia, to start with the Southeast Asia portion of it, John, the countries in Southeast Asia are always looking for options. You know, Southeast Asian nations have long felt that they were regarded during the Cold War as either a backwater and ignored or a chessboard. They don't want to be forced to choose. They always want options. And in a world where of intensifying U.S.-China strategic competition, many countries in Southeast Asia feel that they're going to be pushed into either a U.S. camp or a China camp. Now, Japan is very firmly in the U.S. camp, but it presents itself as an option for countries that want to kind of avoid that choice between Washington and Beijing to kind of do more with Tokyo to enhance their own capacity. And so I think the prime minister's outreach to Hanoi, I think the defense minister's travel to Manila and Jakarta is welcome in that capacity. Again, very similar to Abe Shinzo, who also spent a lot of time in Southeast Asia. The Japanese tend to think of Southeast Asia as the one area in which they have a capacity to contend with China on economics, on investment, on infrastructure, on assistance, and now increasingly on defense. She is building on a long legacy there, but you're right to say that seeing her show up in Hanoi represents a furthering of some pre-existing trends and a deepening of those trends. For sure, with Australia, there is a very close relationship. The Australians and the Japanese are what the Japanese call quasi-allies. And I think you're increasingly seeing Manila move in that direction. The Japanese have signed a reciprocal access agreement that allows them to do training together. They have exported defense radar and are now looking at being able to provide even defense articles that could be of a lethal nature. So too, Indonesia is a country in Southeast Asia, by far the largest, by far the most strategically located along those sea lines of communication to the Indian Ocean and onwards to Africa and Europe, that Japan regards as a critical counterweight to Chinese dominance in Southeast Asia. So I think that that's really the framing in which we need to see Prime Minister Takeuchi and Defense Minister Koizumi's trip to the region.
29: The leadership in Hanoi, is that a difficulty for Japan? They are communists.

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5: I'm John Batchelor. I welcome my good colleague, Michael Toth, Research Director at the Civitas Institute, University of Texas at Austin, and also a man running in California, the Golden State, the best weather, the best people, the best Pacific Coast, and fossil fuels. Michael, a very good evening to you. I have a photograph in front of me from 1903. It's described as the Santa Barbara Pacific Coast covered with wood-built oil wells, pumping out of the rich Pacific coast a great deal of black gold. I've also got a photograph like that, black and white, dated in the 1920s on Huntington Beach, which is south of Los Angeles, as you know. What we have here is a state that has abundant fossil fuels, and yet the price of gasoline is humbling when you consider that they pay it every day and drive long distances. I can complain about $4.75 a gallon in New England, and my correspondents in California laugh and say, if only, what has gotten us into this fix? They have plenty of oil. Good evening, Michael.
6: John, it's great to be with you. What's gotten us into it is just one giant, massive, self-inflicted wound

0: That was all.
1: I know. I know. I can't believe you bring it up every time we say his name.
0: 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Yeah,
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0: He's a more popular alumni than I am.
1: Yeah, clearly.
0: Yeah, yeah. 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
0: We are Red Eye Radio. He is Eric Cronin. I'm Gary McNamara. Yeah, I remember watching more baseball when I lived in Navarre, Florida.
1: Mm-hmm.
0: Navarre Beach between Pensacola and Fort Walton Beach when I worked there in the 80s. Started there in early 83. It was after the Atlanta Braves made their postseason run with Dale Murphy.
1: Right.
0: And my next door neighbor, I lived in a little cottage on the beach. He lived in a trailer. Dangerous Dan Patrick.
1: Mm-hmm.
0: Just a great radio announcer.
1: Mm.
0: Every time they'd play and they were on TV, he'd come on over to my house and we'd drink Hawaiian punch, just Hawaiian punch, by the way, no alcohol in the punch,
1: yeah,
0: and eat Entenmann's donuts.
1: Wow.
0: With the chocolate frosting on.
1: Wow.
0: And that's how I watched more baseball in that time and actually became a fan of the sport because of that.
1: Mm.

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9: We are Red Eye Radio. He is Eric Carlin. I'm Gary McNamara. Welcome and good morning. Very quickly, I can play this audio cut real quick. This is Dershowitz, okay?
10: All right.
9: Very quick. Here we go.
11: I don't think Hitler stood up for the Jewish community and imposed restrictions on Harvard because of its failure to deal with anti-Semitism. Trump is the anti-Hitler. He's exactly the opposite. He's standing up for the Jewish community.
9: There you go.
10: Yeah, there you go. Right there.
9: 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There's no critical thinking.
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9: Yeah, it's just amazing where the left is right now.
10: And make excuses for Plattner.
9: Yeah.
10: Wow.
9: Yep.
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18: News now.
19: The Trump administration remains confident. I'm Ted Lindner, Fox News, confident that a deal could soon end the conflict with Iran. Fox's Jared Halpern from the White House with more.
20: If Iran does not agree to a deal with the U.S., President Trump warns bombings will resume with more intensity than before.
21: We're dealing with people that want to make a deal very much, and we'll see whether or not they can make a deal that's satisfactory to us. We have it very much under control.
20: The president's warning comes amid reports the U.S. and Iran are closing in on an agreement that would end the U.S. blockade of Iran and reopen the Strait of Hormuz. The U.S. military says an American fighter jet shot out the rudder of an Iranian oil tanker today as that vessel was attempting to breach the blockade. At the White House, Jared Halpern, Fox News.
19: Some new details are emerging in the case against the suspected White House Correspondents' Dinner shooter. Fox's Mike Emanuel with more.
22: The indictment against suspect Cole Allen coming a day after Magistrate Judge Zia Faraqui apologized to Allen for his treatment in jail. Faraqui calling Allen's five-point restraints extremely disturbing. The other charges against Allen, attempting to assassinate the president, and two firearms-related charges. Following that April 25th attack, President Trump is talking a lot about his new White House ballroom, writing today, quote, the original price was $200 million. The double-sized, highest quality completed project will be something less than $400 million. It will be magnificent, safe, and secure.
19: Republicans in Congress also proposing $1 billion in taxpayer funds to support construction of the ballroom. Allen is set back in court on Monday. And two patients with hantavirus and one suspected of infection evacuated from a Dutch cruise ship and flown to the Netherlands. The ship at the center of a deadly outbreak departed Cape Verde with nearly 150 people on board and headed to Spain's Canary Islands. Three people have died so far. 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
23: WMAL News at 5:02. Good morning, everyone. I'm John Matthews. The Justice Department's investigating Fairfax County's top prosecutor, Steve Descano, amid concerns he's discriminating against Americans by offering preferential treatment to illegal immigrants. Case in point, the February murder of Stephanie Minter at a county bus stop.
24: Her accused killer was in the country illegally and had been arrested more than 30 times. Descano dropped most charges, despite written warnings from police that Jallo was a threat. Minter's mother previously spoke to 7 News.
25: I mean, it makes no sense to me to be able to do things like that and allow somebody back onto a street.
24: In a statement, Descano said, quote, my policies are fair, legal, and reflect the values of my community.
23: 7 News' Christian Flores. A new audit from the Anti-Defamation League finds 2/3 of all reported anti-Semitic incidents that take place in Maryland are in Montgomery County. The same audit also finds that Maryland ranks in the top 10 of states reporting incidents in schools. The report comes as new anti-Jewish and anti-Israel graffiti was found at Greenwood Elementary in Brookville this week. The Jewish Community Relations Council calling for immediate and long-term action by both the county and the school system. Dow futures up 52 points. NASDAQ futures up 32. Sports, the Nets crushed the Twins 15-2. The Orioles beat the Marlins 7-4. Up next, traffic and weather.
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9: Heading through Falls Church, 66 westbound. Be really careful just after Sycamore Street. Police and VDOT have just pulled up to where there's debris along the left half of the roadway. Again, 66 west after Sycamore Street. Oh, they're going to put an arrow board up and block those two left lanes so they can clear that debris. So be very careful. No early troubles coming out of Stafford, north on 95, pushing toward Dale City and Newington. Now from GarageDoorRepair.com, the WMAL Weather Channel forecast.
23: Could have a leftover shower early today, then cloudy, turning to sunshine by this afternoon and a high of 65. It is 56 at Reagan National. I'm John Matthews. 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
10: Six minutes after the hour from your nation's capital, it's O'Connor and Company. Good morning. I'm Larry O'Connor. And for, well, many years now, about to start our 15th year in Washington, D.C., the WMAL audience, that's the greater Washington area, D.C., Maryland, Northern Virginia. I've had the privilege and honor to have a daily conversation, mostly in the mornings, certainly for the last 6 years, and for my first 5 years here in Washington, then for a few years, I was riding shotgun with everyone driving home in the afternoon drive slot, but mornings have been my home. We're expanding that conversation. So all my friends in Washington on WMAL, our flagship station, we've got company. We're now heard across the Salem radio network. That's about 150 or so and growing radio stations all across the country. Many live during 3 a.m. and 6 a.m. out there on the West Coast. Some people listen to us after the fact, and a lot of people up and down the Eastern Seaboard and in the Midwest listening live right now. And so I appreciate everyone joining us from across the country. And I've gotten a lot of notes from people in Washington, and they all seem to have the same question. Hey, great job, Larry. Really excited that you're national. But what about Patrice? What about Bethany? What about Cassie? What about all the great co-hosts? It's true. For the last several years, we've had a rotating crew of co-hosts who have joined me each morning. Julie Gunlock, who suffered a health incident earlier this year, was our co-host for quite some time, Monday through Wednesday. But she's in recovery right now from that health incident. I just want everyone to know that all of those ladies who joined me on a regular basis as co-hosts, they're all welcome back, and we're going to have them back. In fact, Patrice is already booked for this upcoming Friday, and all of them will be part of our team here. It is O'Connor and Company. That reflects the cavalcade of guests that we have here, booked by my longtime collaborator and executive producer, Heather Hunter, who continues on this program for its new national footing, and all of the ladies, including Bethany and Cassie Smedley and Beverly Hallberg and Carrie Lucas. And yes, when Julie is back and ready to go, I can't wait to have her back on this program too. They're still part of this program. They're still part of O'Connor and Company, and I can't wait to have them back. So stay tuned. Your regular team of morning co-hosts are going to be part of this program in one capacity or another, and I can't wait to have them back. But thank you. Thank you, everybody in Washington, D.C., for supporting this show and supporting me in particular. And we're thrilled that we can share our morning conversation that we've had all these years here in Washington with the rest of the country. Thank you to everybody at WMAL for making this happen. It truly was quite a feat to get everybody on the same page. And, of course, thank you to our new home with Salem as well. All right, let's get on with the news here. Pete Buttigieg used to be the Secretary of Transportation. And as far as I know, his biggest contribution to the transportation infrastructure was pretending that he rode a bike to work every day. You remember that? In his first couple of months, he would drive a chauffeured security giant SUV that got about 8 miles to a gallon in Washington. And then it would drop him off about 5 blocks from the Department of Transportation. He'd get out, take a bike from the back of the SUV, put on a little dorky looking helmet, and then ride the rest of the way, just so that they could make video of him for his Instagram account. I wish I were making it up, but that's what he did. His other contribution was to say that certain bridges and overpasses in major American cities were racist. And he oversaw a huge chunk of tens of billions of dollars that got allocated to the Department of Transportation so that he could build electric chargers all across the country for all those electric vehicles you were going to buy, which you didn't, so that they could get charged, which you couldn't, because at the end of the day, all those tens of billions of dollars basically produced, I think, seven chargers. Meanwhile, Elon Musk, in the free market, private industry corporation, he already had a network of electric chargers for his electric vehicle, the Tesla, which you did want to buy and you continue to buy as it's the number one domestically made automobile in America and continues to have the highest favorability and loyalty from Tesla owners. By the way, full disclosure, I include myself as one of them. I own a Tesla. I own two, in fact. And not because I'm trying to save the planet, not because I believe in climate change and global warming. In fact, when I come home from driving my electric vehicle, I actually go in the backyard and I take an old tire and I set it on fire, releasing as many carbon emissions as I can into the environment. That's my carbon offset that I like to do. Okay, that's not true. That's just hyperbolic, but you get the point. I didn't buy a Tesla because I'm trying to save the planet, because I don't think buying a different car has anything to do with so-called global warming. I bought it because it's a really well-engineered car and it's great to drive. But that's the point, you see, under Pete Buttigieg and Joe Biden and the Democrat Marxist left, they want to force you to make a decision against your will. So they spent a ton of money subsidizing electric vehicles that weren't as well engineered and basically only made money because they were subsidized by the federal government. And lo and behold, now you've got major automobile manufacturers like Ford and GM starting to scale back their EV manufacturing because, well, the money's not there anymore. Because the Department of Transportation and Energy and other departments under Joe Biden's watch, when your inflation was sky high, they're no longer paying to make a car that nobody wants. It's amazing what happens when Marxists are in charge. So let's get back to Secretary of Transportation Pete Buttigieg, because over the weekend, something major happened. Spirit Airlines officially ceased operations. Now, this leaves a lot of travelers stranded. This leaves a lot of travelers wondering, number one, what are they going to do with the tickets they've already purchased? But number two, will there be a low-cost, cheap fare airline for me to use if I want to travel somewhere with a no-frills package that Spirit offers? Now, frankly, I was never a fan of the idea of Spirit Airlines. I never flew it. I did book my kids one time on Spirit Airlines because I wanted to get them the cheapest fare to fly out to visit me in Washington, and they didn't care. I said, hey, do you guys mind flying Spirit? And they said, no, we're good. It wasn't a great experience. I don't want to offend Spirit Airlines, but let's face it, they're out of business now, so I don't care. The point is, some people love Spirit Airlines. Some people said, yeah, no frills is great. I don't care. I'll get on board with a shopping bag as long as it gets me to where I need to go. Problem is, they had huge financial problems, and we knew this was happening several years ago, and Spirit and JetBlue at the time worked out a mutually agreeable merger. It wasn't a hostile takeover. It wasn't any sort of, you know, corporate greed mechanism that was going to cripple the industry. No, it made a lot of sense. Not too dissimilar than when American Airlines and U.S. Airways merged. Those were giant behemoth airlines that merged back then. And somehow the federal government saw fit through the Justice Department, the Security Exchange Commission, the Transportation Department, they figured out how to make it work because it was the best thing for American travelers. Enter the Biden administration and Pete Buttigieg and Marxists in the Senate like Elizabeth Warren. They blocked that merger and they were celebrated across the board. Blocking that merger from JetBlue and Spirit Airlines ended up being the death knell, the death sentence for Spirit Airlines. That's why we are here where we are today. Secretary of Treasury Scott Bessent was asked about this over the weekend, and here's what he had to say.
1: The Democrats did not want Spirit to merge with JetBlue a year ago, and now we see that Spirit Airlines closed operations. The Treasury was supposed to be doing a deal to save this company. Can you tell us what happened?
2: Sure, Maria. So this is just more of the mess we inherited from the Biden administration. In September 2022, Elizabeth Warren, who loves to write letters, sent a letter to the Justice Department, to the Labor, to the Transport Department, saying that they should oppose the merger with Spirit Airlines. JetBlue wanted to buy them for $3.8.
10: Yeah, amen. 100% accurate. That's exactly what Senator Warren did. And she tweeted out at the time, and boy, is it coming back to bite her now. She tweeted out that she opposed this merger. Here's what she said. I've warned for months that a JetBlue Spirit Airlines merger would have led to fewer flights and fewer fares. The Justice Department and Department of Transportation were right to stand up for consumers and fight against runaway airline consolidation. This is a Biden win for flyers. Well, how's that Biden win looking now? Are you worried about fewer trips and fewer options for passengers and consumers? Now Spirit Airlines is dead in the water. So no genius, but I think if one of those airlines completely ceases to operate, that means fewer options and fewer choices. Indeed, at the time, Senator Chris Murphy, he loved this idea, and he put a lengthy video out for social media. Here's a little bit of it.
3: So this week, at the request of the Biden administration, a federal judge blocked a big airline merger between two airlines you've heard of, JetBlue and Spirit. I want to tell you why this is really important for consumers, but also for...
10: Really important. He goes on to say how great it is and how wonderful it is, and you should be grateful that this merger was blocked. And of course, again, here we are today, just a year and a half later, and that merger means the blocking of the merger means Spirit Airlines is no more. This is what happens when the government intrudes and gets in the way of what free market does better than anyone else. And these Democrats, they won't apologize for a damn thing.
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21: When it comes to the myriad reasons people don't get enough exercise, psychologist Diana Hill has heard them all. She's the author of a new book with a great title, I Know I Should Exercise, But... 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She told us that she encourages people she works with to shift from an either-or mindset to a both-and mindset. Hill herself uses time at her son's baseball game to walk around the field cheering him on instead of sitting on the sidelines. She also recommends setting up your space at home, at work, in the car to facilitate movement. So every night before I go to bed, I lay out my workout clothes next to my bathroom sink, so they are waiting there for me as a good reminder. I'm Dr. Sanjay Gupta, helping you live a better life.
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10: 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Let's check in with Jamie Witten in the Hadid Carpet Cleaning Traffic Center.
4: 66 in great shape both inside and outside the Beltway. Going westbound through Falls Church after Sycamore Street, VDOT crews have cleared whatever the debris was along the left half of the roadway there and reopened the lanes. No delay. Capitol Beltway, we are off to a good start. Maryland and Virginia, no late clearing construction, no early incidents to report. 270 between Frederick and the 270 spur each direction. Traveling with lanes open and not much of any delay. Now from GarageDoorRepair.com, the WMAL Weather Channel forecast.
7: Plenty of cloud around as we kick off our Thursday and a few spotty showers around until early afternoon. Might get some sun later. Cooler, low 60s. Tonight in the upper 40s, we will clear outside the Beltway. Cooler. Friday, sunshine near 70. From the Weather Channel, I'm meteorologist Ray Stajicon, WMAL.
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10: Kansas City, Missouri looks fantastic this morning. Good morning, Kansas City. Of course, that's where my predecessor, the great Chris DeGaulle, and my best friend, he was the best man at my wedding, literally, about 10 and a half years ago. Chris DeGaulle now running for Congress, and I'm honored to pick up the microphone here on our first day nationally on the Connor and Company. And I'm also thrilled to be joined by my new colleague, Scott Jennings, who does afternoons on Salem. And, of course, you know him as a contributor at CNN and author of the best-selling book, A Revolution of Common Sense, because it is funny, Scott Jennings, when we put forth some common sense ideas, you know, like you should prove that you're a citizen before you register, or maybe we shouldn't have men in young girls' locker rooms in high school, that suddenly that's a radical position. It really is just common sense. So it's great to talk to you as always, Scott. Well,
19: good to talk to you, Larry. That's crazy talk where I work over at CNN. That's crazy talk.
10: Yeah.
19: That'll get you in trouble over there.
10: Speaking of the crazies at CNN, I want to talk to you about what happened last week and how Jim Acosta is now calling for you to get fired, which is pretty ironic. All these former CNN employees now calling for you to join them on the ranks of the unemployment line. But first, I understand you're actually in Baton Rouge, Louisiana, which is sort of ground zero for some redistricting thanks to last week's Supreme Court decision. What's happening in Baton Rouge right now?
19: Yeah, thanks. I am here at the state capitol in Louisiana. I had planned to be here for an event, which I did last night, and I'm going to host my show this afternoon on Salem from the state capitol. I'm a guest here of the governor, Jeff Landry. We'll be using his press office, and I'm going to be interviewing Michael Echols, who's the House Majority Floor Leader. And what's going on in Louisiana, of course, the case that went to the Supreme Court that changed the Voting Rights Act situation for map drawing purposes emanated from Louisiana. So basically, Louisiana's map is now unconstitutional. They are going to begin the process of changing that here shortly. And there are six congressional seats here. It's currently 4-2 Republican. And some people want to take it to 6-0. Some people want to take it to 5-1. And I'm going to interview Mr. Echols about how that's going to shake out. Interestingly, he has been himself a candidate for Congress under the old maps. And the governor has postponed the House election. So it's a little strange here. They were going to have a primary here in Louisiana for the House, but the governor has postponed that so they can draw the maps. It will now most likely go back to a November open primary. The Senate race in Louisiana is going to stay. Senator Bill Cassidy is the incumbent. He's facing two challengers. He's in a lot of trouble here politically. So voters in Louisiana in a closed primary will vote for Senate in a couple of weeks. Most likely they'll vote in an open primary for the new House map in November.
10: And that primary is interesting. President Trump has endorsed one of the Republicans in that race. And a lot of people believe that because it's so divided, it's going to be competitive. They're saying the same thing about Texas right now with Paxton Cornyn, excuse me, that it's dividing the Republican base and that's going to allow a Democrat to sneak in and steal it. What's your analysis there? Do you think, is Texas really going to go blue? Is Louisiana going to go blue because we're having a challenging primary?
19: No, I don't think so. Whoever comes out of the Republican primary and runoff situation, I think will be the next senator from Louisiana. The real intrigue here is who's going to make the runoff. You know, you've got Julia Letlow, who's a congresswoman who has Trump's endorsement. You have John Fleming, who's the state treasurer, former congressman, who's well-liked in the state and also has been a Trump ally. And then you have the incumbent Cassidy. I mean, they have a you have to get to 50% in order to avoid a runoff. You know, it's kind of a third, a third, a third. And we'll see which two make the runoff. My general view is that Cassidy is in really rough shape and is highly unlikely to be reelected. But will a Republican hold the seat in Louisiana? Absolutely.
10: Scott Jennings, by the way, has forgotten more about Kentucky politics than most people know. And I am curious, I haven't seen much talk about Kentucky and how this Supreme Court decision affects the districts there. What's your analysis now on how Kentucky is going to shake out?
19: So Kentucky's districts, we have six congressmen in Kentucky. It's currently 5-1. There was some thought earlier this cycle that Kentucky might try to redraw and go to 6-0. And there was some resistance to that in the Kentucky legislature, even before this Matt ruling. I don't think they're going to do it for this cycle. It doesn't feel like it. They just their legislative session just ended. They have a Democrat governor who obviously wouldn't want to call them into session to get rid of the only Democrat in Congress. Could they do it? Yes. And I'm sure there'll be some people who want to look at that for 2028. But I think Kentucky's going to stand pat. The big Kentucky political news from Friday night, other than everybody gathering for the Kentucky Derby this weekend, was that President Trump waded into the Kentucky Senate primary to, you know, there's Republicans running to replace Mitch McConnell, who's retiring. And Trump has been rather silent on this. And he endorsed Congressman Andy Barr, who represents Lexington. And he engineered getting this other guy, Nate Morris, out of the race. And so now it's Andy Barr and Daniel Cameron, the former attorney general, who are left in the race. Trump is with Barr. And today we've seen Senator John Thune and Senator Tim Scott, head of the NRSC, endorse Andy Barr. So the party, as directed by Trump, is moving to get behind Andy Barr. The primary there is in 2 weeks.
10: Amazing. And thank you for that insight. That's right. I saw that endorsement. It was really interesting, by the way, when the president announced it, first teased it out and said he's going to make a great ambassador. But he didn't say what he would be ambassador. Well, we'll find something for him, but he'll be an ambassador. That's pretty hardcore politics right there.
19: Yeah, Morris was languishing, to be honest. He never really caught on. He ran a fairly, you know, sometimes when you're a first time candidate and people don't really know you and you spend all your time attacking everybody else, you know, you got to build up a little credibility at first before they'll believe your attacks on others. But at any rate, Trump finally sorted it out. And I think Andy Barr is going to be a great senator. Now, the Democrats do have a primary. They will put up a candidate, but highly likely here that this seat is a likely Republican seat in the fall. And you'd hope the party wouldn't have to spend much resources to hang on to it.
10: You'd think Kentucky is a pretty solid red state, and certainly the way they vote for federal government, it is unnerving that they sometimes, you know, flirt with the idea of having a Democrat governor.
19: We do have a Democrat governor now named Andy Beshear. His father was also governor.
10: Yeah.
19: And, you know, Kentucky.
10: And he thinks
19: Kentucky
10: he can be president.
19: The movement. Yeah. And it's interesting. We have off-year gubernatorial elections, so Kentucky will elect a governor in 27. That does change the turnout matrix somewhat. You get a much, much lower turnout, different kinds of voters. I've often wondered if Kentucky elected its governor, say, on the same cycle as presidential, that would have probably benefited the party. I mean, frankly, we've elected two Republican governors during my career, one in 03 and one in 2015. In both cases, they had sort of tumultuous first terms, and the voters just decided they didn't like them. And so, you know, one of the things that you have to do is when you win elections, you have to do good, and good policy and good operations make good politics. Republicans failed at that on a couple of occasions, and Democrats were able to take advantage of it. I think next year, the next governor of Kentucky is somebody well known to your audience, and that is Jamie Comer. He's the chairman of the House Oversight Committee. He's congressman from Kentucky's first district. He's on Fox and all the conservative channels, you know, 24 hours a day. My instinct is he is highly likely to be the next governor of Kentucky.
10: Yeah, we've had Chairman Comer on the program quite a bit. And of course, the Oversight Committee has a whole lot of say in what happens in the District of Columbia, our flagship station, WMAL. So he will make a good governor. And you're right. He should win that going away. That'd be great. Listen, one other thing that I want to ask you about here and has to do with how the military efforts in the Middle East might affect these midterms going in. You saw the president very wisely announced a conclusion to Operation Epic Fury. That keeps him clean on the War Powers Act. Congress can't come in and say, hey, you need to come to us for permission. We're now in a new phase here, as he put it, a humanitarian aid.
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9: WMAL News at 5:30. Good morning, everyone. I'm John Matthews. Three more patients have been evacuated from that cruise ship hit by a rare and deadly virus.
22: Two patients with hantavirus and one suspected case were taken off the MV Hontius yesterday. Three people have died in the outbreak. 40 other passengers disembarked on the Atlantic island St. Helena. Everyone else is isolated in their cabins as the ship heads for the Canary Islands. It's thought a Dutch couple, now deceased, caught the virus while bird watching in Argentina. Former passengers now in three US states are reportedly being monitored, but none has yet shown symptoms. Jonathan Savage, Fox News.
9: Disney cruise staffers are among those charged in a massive child porn operation.
23: The ship's staffers are among 28 arrested in the bust initiated by US Customs and Border Protection. CBP boarded five ships, including a Disney cruise docked in San Diego last month. A spokesperson for Disney says the company has zero tolerance for this type of behavior and that the individuals are no longer with the company. Chris DeMeo, Fox News.
9: Members of the George Washington University community still awaiting answers on a possible attack last month at an event celebrating Israel.
24: A few hours into the event, students tell me it started to smell something like rotten eggs. They looked down and saw what they described as capsules that were dropped. The students believe it to be some kind of a stink bomb. The university said several individuals dropped vials containing an unknown substance and they ran off. One student was injured, but the university didn't describe what those injuries were.
9: 7 News' Josh Chapin, no arrests have been made. Dow futures up 37 points. NASDAQ futures up 33. In sports, the Nationals have stunk at home this season, but not last night. They crushed the Twins 15-2 in a game that featured a 7-run 8th inning, led by C.J. Abrams' grand slam home run. The Orioles beat the Marlins 7-4 for their second straight win. Up next, traffic and weather.
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9: 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Here is Jamie Witten in the Hadid Carpet Cleaning Traffic Center.
42: Early start to the rush hour and just starting to see some of the normal volume delays filling in. 270 southbound as you head toward Urbana. DC 295 south before Benning Road to East Capitol Street. We're on the brakes a bit. Out of Brandywine, northbound 5 slowing near Brandywine Road, heading toward Earnshaw Drive. And 95 commuters pushing through Dale City and into Woodbridge. Volume delays increasing there. Beltway still running great. Maryland and Virginia. Now from GarageDoorRepair.com, the WMAL Weather Channel forecast.
0: We'll continue to see a few showers around, probably through early afternoon. Not a bunch of rain, then maybe some sunshine. Low 60s overnight tonight. The overcast will give way to a clearing sky, upper 40s. Outlying areas will be a little bit cooler. Great looking Friday, sunshine 70. From the Weather Channel, I'm meteorologist Ray Stajicon, WMAL.
9: Right now it is 54 degrees in Springfield. It's 53 in Wheaton, 55 at Reagan National Airport. 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
2: 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He's always so nice. He's always so, it's like a, honestly, he's like a father to me in many respects. You know him, of course, as the spokesperson for the first Trump administration. He's the host of The Huddle every morning at 8:30 on multiple streaming platforms. And of course, his incredible show every night at 6 p.m., The Sean Spicer Show. Ladies and gentlemen, I'm proud to bring you the one and the only Sean Spicer. Mr. Spicer.
3: Well, first of all, congratulations. I hate to start this way with a few corrections, but I think probably known a little outside the Washington area, number one. Number two, it's more like that smart, attractive older brother that you wish you've always had than a father. I mean, I get the role I play, mentee to mentor, like, but I mean,
2: yeah,
3: look, let's face it.
2: Well, you've had a hard life, Sean. You're from New England. You've had a hard life. You know, you're captain in the Navy. Lord knows you've seen a lot of action out there. So you just you age so rapidly that I think of you more like a father.
3: Yeah, although these days, apparently, if you're from New England, you're supposed to get a Nazi tattoo and create allusions as to why sexual assault for women. Or is that just Graham Plattner's view of what the world looks like? So I don't know. I've got to go get my tattoo.
2: The all you Republicans and Trump is a Nazi kind of guys who are now embracing it. So, well, listen, you know, he's come a long way from that. But speaking of that, Sean is, in fact, an active duty member of the Navy Reserves and a captain. And thank you for your service, Sean. What do you make of this explanation from Democrats that, well, listen, yes, he's got a Nazi tattoo. Yes, he said horrible things. But after all, he was in the Marines. It's the culture there. How insulting is that?
3: Yeah, so since you invoked that, let me now do the actual disclosure. The views that I share are not those of the Department of Defense, Department of War, Department of Navy. They are mine and mine alone. I would just say, to be honest with you, obviously, having lived through 20 years, the last 20 years of Afghanistan and Iraq, I know a lot of shipmates that went over, a lot of folks in the other services. I've never seen anyone that came back and said, that's why I got a Nazi tattoo, and that's why I think that it's okay that women are responsible for their own sexual assault. Like, it's a cop-out for him, for Graham Plattner, and then it's disgusting to see other Democrats like Chris Van Hollen who suddenly say, well, you know, he had PTSD. That's a real thing. And I hope that if that's true, that he gets whatever help he needs. But number one, it's not acceptable to then excuse those kinds of behaviors. Number two, it really does question, in my opinion, his fitness for service. Because if you're saying I currently have a judgment issue where I think it's okay that sexual assault of women is excusable, and that my judgment is such that I get Nazi tattoos because I didn't think, then you do have to wonder about their continued judgment and whether they'd be a good senator from Maine. But I do think there's a lot of service members that would find his statements offensive as to how he came to this. There's a lot of real issues that go on with PTSD from service, from dealing with trauma and conflict. But I think to turn around and I've never known anyone that went out and then said, well, I'm just going to get a Nazi tattoo because of it.
2: Right. Yeah, exactly. And listen, we hope to rely on your wisdom. And I say this all the time, and we joke with each other, but I have incredible respect for you. And I know how much you admire me, Sean. Sean really does understand the electoral map and the political map around this country from not just his years in the Trump White House, his years at the RNC, his years on Capitol Hill working on campaigns. You're going to be our go-to analyst here for these midterms. I keep saying to people, there's two elements of these midterms that everyone needs to just hold their breath and wait for before they make predictions on what's going to happen. Number one, we still don't know what the map is going to look like and what those districts look like. But number two, let the Democrats find their nominees, because if they keep nominating people like this, that changes the equation for Republicans.
3: Yeah, or Abdullah El-Sayed in Michigan, who's just nuts. Yeah. And frankly, actually, every one of the Democrats, Mike Rogers, former member of Congress from the 8th District, I used to call him Landslide because he won by 60 votes, served as chairman of the House Intelligence Committee, former FBI agent. He's the Republican nominee while the Democrats fight it out. They have a very, and that's a state that, frankly, they should have kept in their column on the Senate side. So real quick on the Senate, you have about 7 races in play. 3 of them they would need to pick up to take the majority. If you just look at what the states are, Alaska, Ohio, Michigan, Georgia, North Carolina, Maine, like the math isn't there for them. And this is what I think people need to be careful of, Larry, is there's such a crutch for lazy reporters who just say historically, da da da. I mean, that's like saying, generally speaking, on Mondays it rains. It's like, well, that's the most preposterous thing that you would ever. You know, you wouldn't then pack for rain because it just randomly rains a lot on Mondays. You'd look at the weather forecast. Reporters are lazy. They don't look at that. So on the Senate, I think we're good. On the House side, again, to your point, we've got 30 seats. We got $450 million on the Republican side to about 80 on the Dem side. That's a lot of money on the ground in 30 districts that can be used for get out the vote efforts, door knocking, digital ads, all that kind of stuff that puts a candidate over the top. And you start again, this is where the press is lazy. They look at the numbers as opposed to the candidates on both sides. So you take a district like in New York, Mike Lawler, the Republican, one of the hardest working guys I know. He is poised to keep that district. A bad Democrat is going to be the nominee. Lawler's hardworking, tenacious, really in touch with his own district. So you start going down and you realize, wow, that's not as easy as they perceive. And then to your point about the map, the voting rights decision that came down from the Supreme Court was delayed by the minority to limit the impact. But you're still going to see Louisiana pick up one. The state legislature in Alabama today is meeting to potentially pick up 2. I think it'll end up at 1. They've got to settle this case first that they have pending in the Supreme Court. And then South Carolina looks like a no because the Senate majority leader there won't act. But Marsha Blackburn and others are calling on the Tennessee governor to act. Florida, which was happening outside of the VRA, is going to be a +4. So when you're talking about a field of 30 and you look at these pluses and minuses, and also I've got my fingers crossed that here in Virginia, the Virginia Supreme Court overrules that ridiculous constitutional power grab by the Democrats. So, again, when you look at numbers, I don't think it's a foregone conclusion by any stretch.
2: Agreed. And see what I mean, everyone. This is what Sean Spicer can do in about a minute and a half, sort of give you a synopsis of exactly what's going to happen in November, or at least where we're headed in November. It's going to be a hell of a midterm. Sean Spicer, Sean Spicer Show, as well as the Morning Huddle.
3: Oh, by the way, for everyone who's listening right now, Larry and I are going to the Kennedy Center right before it closes, May 15th. If you go to SeanSpicer.com, you can get a free ticket, and join us. So I'm excited to share the story of this and help you along, as I do so often.
2: You are my mentor, father figure, aforementioned. And yes, we're so excited. But first of all, it's embarrassing to have to do this, but it's the Trump Kennedy Center that we're going to be appearing at, Sean. That would be the
3: Trump Kennedy Center. That was a test, and I'm glad you passed. It was a test.
2: We'll have an expanded version of this conversation that we've just had, a full hour, one-on-one, yours truly and Sean Spicer, talking about this new book. Yes, get your free ticket. And then also, we have some VIP tickets. You can join us on the rooftop of the Trump Kennedy Center for a special VIP cocktail party. And that's sponsored by Town Hall. So all in the family here.
3: I'm excited. Really thanks excited to the guys at Town Hall. And all of it, if you just go to SeanSpicer.com or to the Trump Kennedy website, either one, you know, you get your tickets May 15th. We're excited to do this. And Larry, I'll be working with you. We're going to the mall to get outfits. There'll be matching.
2: Absolutely. Sean, good luck with the book and your career. I'm really proud of you. You're getting close to me. Well done.
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4: 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It's Jamie Witten in the Hadid Carpet Cleaning Traffic Center.
5: Fairfax commuters' delays are increasing on 28. Going northbound, north of 66, between Walney Road and Westfields Boulevard, where we have a crash reported. Northbound Fairfax County Parkway, that's also bunching up just north of Pope's Head Road. Capitol Beltway currently running without any reported incidents. Clara Barton Parkway, we're lined up to the light at the Chain Bridge. And southbound on 270, pretty normal delays to Urbana and Hyattstown, then wide open to the spur. Now from GarageDoorRepair.com, the WMAL Weather Channel forecast.
6: We'll continue to see a few showers around, probably through early afternoon. Not a bunch of rain, then maybe some sunshine. Low 60s overnight tonight. The overcast will give way to a clearing sky, upper 40s. Outlying areas will be a little bit cooler. Great looking Friday, sunshine 70. For the Weather Channel, I'm meteorologist Ray Stajicon, WMAL.
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4: Sun rising in San Francisco. Good morning to 860 The Answer in that fine town and everyone else on the West Coast up and down. Larry O'Connor here, O'Connor and Company. We often talk about Marco Rubio having multiple jobs. We riffed on it a bit in the last hour there with his activities as a wedding DJ now, in addition to being Secretary of State and acting National Security Advisor. But set that aside for a moment. President Trump is a man of many talents. And as everybody wonders what he might do post-presidency, I've got a suggestion. Anyone who's ever witnessed a Trump speech live or a rally or what have you, you know that the best parts of those speeches are the things that aren't written by the speech writers, the parts that aren't in the teleprompter. When he begins what is often known as the weave, which is really just Trump going off the reservation and talking about whatever the hell he wants to talk about. And over the weekend, giving a speech to the Forum Club in Palm Beach, he somehow decided to fall on the topic of having a dog in the White House. And, well, then this happened.
9: They all wanted me to buy a dog when I went to the White House. They said, sir, you'll be the first president in 68 years or something that doesn't have a dog. I said, it's not going to work for me. No, they like pictures of like Biden walking his dog all the time. But his dog was a vicious dog, kept biting our Secret Service people. No, we had 28 bite problems. 28. This was a violent dog. That's not a dog I'd want. But for 60 years, I guess, even longer, every president's had a dog because they do it for votes. Some of them do it because they love the dog. Probably most of them do it for votes. And I thought it would look quite fake. Like the fake news, it was quite fake. Can you imagine? Donald Trump has purchased a lovely, lovely little poodle. And he walks him religiously every day in the White House grounds as he's inspecting the ballroom that's going up. They walk deep down into a foundation that's going down to China. There's a lot of stuff going on in that foundation, let me tell you.
4: I mean, that's good. The timing.

0: The delivery, the pacing, the story arc, and that's the weave, because then he ends up talking about the ballroom and then what's going on in the bunker underneath the ballroom. But it's just, it's great stuff. And there's a lot of comparisons between Trump and Reagan, and I sort of blanch at that myself as a kid, part of the Reagan youth movement back in the 80s. They're very different types of people. But one thing they definitely have in common is their ability to tell a joke and tell a story. And he's just genuinely a funny guy. Ask anyone who worked in that administration. So maybe post-presidency, you'll see him, you know, in front of a brick wall and delivering stand-up. And who knows? Maybe Trump will go on a national arena tour and not talk politics, not talk policy, not talk MAGA, just do a stand-up. Why not? Stranger post-presidencies have happened. 855-784-4255. Love to hear from you. Not much time left today. Some of you are holding on there and have been wanting to talk. So as the week develops, we'll be doing more call segments, and I do want to hear from you. But Jeff from Allentown, Pennsylvania, apparently a legendary contributor to this program, going back to my buddy Chris DeGaulle's days. He wanted to welcome me to the show, welcome me to the network. And Jeff in Allentown, I'm told that you are the UFO guy. All right. Tread carefully here, Jeff, but good morning. Thanks for calling in.
1: Yeah, first of all, congratulations to you. Salem Management did a great job in picking you. So,
0: oh, that's very kind of you. Thank you. I'll ask for a raise tomorrow.
1: There you go. Chris picked me as his UFO guy a while back. Hugh Hewitt, not so much.
0: Well, you'll find that I'm a happy medium between the two. Just so you know, in my early career, I used to fill in for Hugh, and I filled in for Dennis Miller. So that's the best way to describe. And I was brought into the business by Andrew Breitbart. So that's who you got with me. So why are you the UFO guy? Do you have a tinfoil hat? What's the story?
1: No, I've been studying UFOs since 1968. I'm part of MUFON. I'm an investigator for MUFON here in Pennsylvania. But you're talking about Marco Rubio, and he's starring in the Age of Disclosure documentary. So he has another job there.
0: And that's all about the disclosure of the UFO files and the truth is out there thing?
1: It'll bring everybody up to speed from the last 80 years, from Roswell to now. And by the way, I'm ultra MAGA, and President Trump will be the disclosure president.
0: All right, Jeff. I know a lot of people are hoping for that, and you can be MAGA. You can be America First. You can be a conservative Republican and also believe that there's life out there on other planets. By the way, you can also be a Bible-believing Christian. I don't think there's anything outside of our faith that suggests that there could be life on other planets. If God wills it so, he could have created life there. Nowhere in Scripture or in the tradition of our church does it say that we are the only beings that God created just on this planet. So who knows? They could be out there. My position on all of this is if they are out there and if they have interacted with us and if they do have interest in us, I don't want to have anything to do with it. To me, the closest thing to a documentary about alien life forms and UFOs is the movie Independence Day, where everybody welcomed these guys saying, finally, we're going to make contact with alien life forms. And then they tried to destroy us. So, thank you, but no thank you. Thanks for being part of our first show. I'm Larry O'Connor. It's O'Connor and Company.
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13: How did I lose weight? And I did lean right here. I did. I love this stuff. Listen, Brickhouse Nutrition been with me for a long time. So chatting with Miles. I'm up at like 235. True story. I never minded being 235, but you know what minded? My knees that were falling apart and my back. I'm like, I don't know what, before I started really lifting, probably about 190. So 235 was a lot. I said, I got to lose some LBs, Miles. He said, Dan, we're going to sic our team of docs and researchers on it, and we're going to get you a really good product because I don't want to take a lot of these needles and stuff. You know what he did? He got lean. He got lean. I got lean using lean, L-E-A-N. The product works. Me and Paula both use it. I'm now down about 200, 202. Losing weight's a pain. I've been there. You look in the mirror, you're getting a little gooey as you get older. 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
7: WMAL News at 6. Good morning. I'm John Matthews. The Justice Department is investigating Fairfax County Commonwealth's Attorney Steve Descano amid claims he discriminates against Americans by offering preferential treatment to illegal immigrants charged with crimes. Sean Kennedy with Virginians for Safe Communities tells 7 News.
12: These policies are only part of the puzzle to find out what's happened over the last 6 years with Steve Descano and so many victims who've been left out because of what he does and really doesn't do.
7: Most recently, a Virginia woman was stabbed to death at a county bus stop. The illegal immigrant charged in her murder had faced dozens of arrests, but still managed to mostly remain free. Descano says his actions reflect the values of Fairfax County residents. We're awaiting more details into Wednesday's raid at the Portsmouth office of Virginia Senate Democratic leader Louise Lucas and at the marijuana dispensary she co-owns next door. It's believed to be a corruption and bribery probe.
14: Lucas is now speaking out with a statement on social media saying today's actions by federal agents are about far more than one state senator. They are about power and who is allowed to use it on behalf of the people. What we saw fits a clear pattern from this administration. When challenged, they try to intimidate and silence the voices who stand up to them.
7: 7 News Scott Thuman. New video shows the shots that spoiled a Cinco de Mayo celebration in Laurel this week, leaving 3 wounded. Police still looking for the shooter.
15: Police told 7 News that Amigos anticipated large crowds and hired extra security in the form of officers. And in an unrelated incident, Laurel police identified and charged Sean Juan Cook Jr. in connection with a stabbing nearby. At last check, the victims of the stabbing and shooting are all in stable condition.
7: 7 News Jasmine Stiles. The battle against truancy in D.C. schools is making strides.
16: We are currently in 10 schools. 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
17: Rachel Pierre heads up the district's Department of Human Services, and with nearly 40% of DCPS students qualifying as chronically absent, enter the city's truancy reduction pilot program, now in year 2 and expanding, as she tells 7 News.
16: And then we will focus on the younger grades. We'll focus on grades 9 and 10.
17: The program is showing results with a more than 70% drop in severe absenteeism among those participants. 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
7: Checking your money, the Dow futures are down 5 points. NASDAQ futures are up 11. In sports, the Nats have stunk at home this season, but not last night. They crushed the Twins 15-2 in a game that featured a 7-run 8th inning led by C.J. Abrams' grand slam homer. Miles Mikolas earns his first win of the season on the mound. The Orioles beat the Marlins 7-4. It was their second straight win. Up next, traffic and weather as O'Connor and Company continues on WMAL.
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20: Fairfax getting a bit busy. Crash activities on the northbound side of 28 after Walney Road before Westfields Boulevard blocking the left lane. Those delays solid now back at I-66. On the Fairfax County Parkway, it's a broken down vehicle northbound between Pope's Head Road and Braddock Road. Solid delays through there. Tow truck is en route, so that's good news. No problems to report 95, 395, outer loop of the Beltway slowing into Silver Spring. Now from GarageDoorRepair.com, the WMAL Weather Channel forecast.
21: Plenty of cloud around as we kick off our Thursday, and a few spotty showers around until early afternoon. Might get some sun later. Cooler, low 60s. Tonight in the upper 40s, we will clear outside the Beltway. Cooler Friday, sunshine near 70. From the Weather Channel, I'm meteorologist Ray Stajicon, WMAL.
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0: And a great morning to you here on this Thursday from your nation's capital on our flagship station, the mighty WMAL. Larry O'Connor here on O'Connor and Company. News, politics, entertainment. We're covering all of it coming up throughout this morning. Coming up in just 30 minutes, though, we're going to get a Virginia delegate to chime in on the absolute earthquake in Virginia politics. Not only are we anticipating now the Supreme Court, as they continue to wait and dot the I's and cross the T's on their decision about that referendum to gerrymander the entire state, the longer they wait, the experts say, it means they're going to strike this thing down. That's huge. But then yesterday, the FBI raided the offices of the most powerful Democrat in the Commonwealth of Virginia. And no, that's not Abigail Spanberger, the governor. It's the woman who has transcended governor's terms down there in the state Senate, Louise Lucas. Many people consider her a political thug, and now maybe she's actually a thug-like criminal as well. We're going to get at all that in 30 minutes with a Republican delegate named Wren Williams, who's all over that story. That's coming up just in this hour. Also, looking forward to the future. I really want to circle this for you. Coming up in our second hour, KT McFarland, the former Deputy National Security Advisor to President Trump in the first term, but she served in various foreign policy and national security capacities going all the way back to Henry Kissinger and through the Reagan administration. KT McFarland's a regular guest on this program. Every Thursday, we'll hear from her on foreign policy and national security issues. And Lord knows there's a lot going on there. Also, in our third hour, the former governor of Wisconsin, Scott Walker. He knows Republican politics. He knows Wisconsin politics. And that's going to be ground zero for these midterms coming up. A lot of hotly contested Senate races in that state. He's also the president of Young America's Foundation, the leading voice out there organizing young conservatives and getting them not just educated and activated, but also getting them and their friends from high school and college and campuses into the fight and to the polling booth. So we'll talk to the governor and a whole lot of other guests in between. But this morning, first, we want to begin with really sort of a major, major news story that transcended a lot of the daily headlines. And that was the passing of an iconic figure in media, in politics, geopolitical, diplomacy, sports, pop culture. Ted Turner, the founder of CNN, passed away yesterday. And we thought it was appropriate to take a moment to sort of acknowledge his passing. I know. Ted Turner was a environmental wacko and left-wing Democrat, and he was married to Jane Fonda and all that stuff. But I think it was a little more complicated than that, frankly. I think he was a hard-drinking and hard-fighting and hard-playing Democrat from the South that, well, didn't really fit the same stereotype that you'd expect from Democrats, at least the way we see Democrats these days. And yes, he was a anti-nuke, anti-Reagan, subverting our policies during the Cold War kind of peacenik. But he also changed media around the world forever with the advent of CNN. People laughed at him when he decided he wanted to have a 24/7 global satellite news network. They thought it would never work. Who would want to watch the news 24/7? You can't tell me this man wasn't a visionary. Think about how that has changed our lives. Before Fox, of course, before Rush Limbaugh, before all of the streaming channels that you can access right now at any given time, either in real time, live, or on demand. But most consumers of spoken word content, the kind of thing that you're listening to right now, none of this, honestly, would have occurred at the level that it did if CNN didn't set itself up as a viable element of content for you to consume, but also as a viable business venture. And everything Ted Turner approached was as a business venture. President Trump saw fit to comment on the passing of Ted Turner yesterday. His post on Truth Social, defined him very well. Ted Turner, one of the greats of all time, just died, says President Trump. He founded CNN, sold it, and was personally devastated by the deal because the new ownership took CNN, his baby, and destroyed it. It became woke and everything that he is not all about. And that's true, by the way. There's a difference between being a liberal Democrat and being a brain-dead, woke zombie in the post-Obama era. And I don't think Ted Turner ever really fit in to this new form of the Democratic Party. I know he was still alive during the rise of Zohran Mamdani and AOC and everything, but he's died at 87, and he's been dealing with health issues, and he didn't really comment publicly on politics anymore. And I think the president is right about that. Let's go back to his statement here. Maybe the new buyers, wonderful people, will be able to bring it back to its former credibility and glory. Regardless, however, one of the greats of broadcast history and a friend of mine, whenever I needed him, he was there, always willing to fight for a good cause, President Donald J. Trump. Speaking on Ted Turner yesterday, think about that. They were good friends. And yes, President Trump, before he got into politics, he sort of transcended party lines and party definitions. He was in the Billionaires Club along with Ted Turner. They had a lot in common. They both owned sports teams. Turner owned the Atlanta Braves, and he also was a big investor in wrestling. Ted Turner's version of wrestling that showed up on TBS all the time. You remember TBS, right? That was a local Atlanta station that he then put on cable across the country, a super station. That's how a lot of kids my age grew up watching the Atlanta Braves, even though the Atlanta Braves were thousands of miles away. But you could see a Braves game every single night at 35, you remember. Everything on TBS was on the fives, which was always kind of weird, but that was just a business decision he made, thinking that he would get people who missed the beginning of a show at the top of the hour on the other channels to watch his channels. If you think about all of the nationwide or global cable stations that all hatched from his brain that now we take for granted, it's remarkable vision. Also, by the way, he won the America's Cup, decided that he wanted to purchase a yacht and run the team on a yacht that would win the America's Cup, and he did it, all while drinking scotch and smoking cigars. And yes, he married Jane Fonda. You know, think about it. He's a billionaire media mogul, and he loves life, and he's of a certain age, and he wanted to marry a hot Hollywood star, and Jane Fonda was a hot Hollywood star, despite her subversive politics. Jane Fonda, by the way, put out a statement yesterday as well. Variety got the exclusive from her, and it reads, he swept into my life, a gloriously handsome, deeply romantic, swashbuckling pirate, and I've never been the same, Fonda wrote on her Instagram platform. He needed me. No one. Wait, what do you mean he needed me? Wait, you really are giving tribute to a man who just passed away by saying he needed me? All right, that's fine. I don't want to nitpick too much. He needed me. No one had ever let me know they needed me, and this wasn't your average human being that needed me. This was the creator of CNN and Turner Classic Movies, who had won the America's Cup and the world's greatest sailor. He had a big life, a brilliant mind, and a soaring sense of humor. he could also take care of me. That was new as well. To be needed and cared for simultaneously is transformative. Ted Turner helped me believe in myself. He gave me confidence. I think I did the same for him. All right. You know what? Jane Fonda's got a lot of psychological issues to unpack. I don't want to dump on her on the day that she lost a man she was married to, although they had become estranged over the last couple of decades. That should just be left alone. Rest in peace, Ted Turner. By the way, back to the president's statement. He used a lot of that statement to talk about what CNN was and what CNN has become. And I think we lose sight of that. Take a look at this, if we could. This is what CNN looked like in the opening weeks of that network. This was Ted Turner's vision. This is how the news was delivered on CNN when Ted Turner first took it to air. Watch. Listen.
1: 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Ready 13, full. 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
2: Good evening, I'm David Walker.
3: And I'm Lois Hart. Now here's the news. President Carter has arrived in Fort Wayne, Indiana for a brief visit with civil rights leader Vernon Jordan. Jordan is in serious but stable condition now at Parkview Hospital.
2: In New London, Connecticut, police say a man apparently upset over a family problem went on a shooting spree aboard an Amtrak train en route from Washington to Boston.
5: What you're seeing behind me is one of multiple locations that have been burning in Kenosha, Wisconsin over the course of the night.
0: That, of course, interspersed at the end there with the famous fiery but mostly peaceful riot reporting from 2020 during the George Floyd BLM riots. That compilation put together by a great X account called Maze. I love the work that he does, and I subscribe to his account. I suggest you do the same. You heard them talking about a mass shooting on an Amtrak train, and they didn't stop there and pause and talk about gun laws. They didn't start lecturing you about your embrace of the Second Amendment, your God-given right protected by the Constitution, right? That was a very different CNN, not the CNN Ted Turner wanted. This is a big deal. He affected all of us in his own way. Every single American was affected by the creation of CNN and the implementation of cable news as an idea and as a business model. And our culture is different. The way we consume news is different. Not a lot of people can put that kind of footprint on our nation and then have us all walk and follow in those footprints. We're going to reflect a little bit more on this coming up in the next hour. Colleague of mine and one of the OG CNN reporters. In fact, he was the Pentagon reporter on the day of September 11th. Chris Plant, the legend, will be joining us in the next hour to reflect on his old boss, Ted Turner, and reflect on CNN. Make sure you're here for that. Good morning. It's O'Connor and Company.
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0: 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Let's check in with Jamie Witten in the Hadid Carpet Cleaning Traffic Center.
20: Fairfax, the good news first. They have towed away the vehicle northbound Fairfax County Parkway north of Pope's Head Road. The pace starting to get better. Now we're still with the crash, unfortunately, on 28 northbound north of 66 between Walney Road and Westfields Boulevard. That's along the left side, and we're jammed from 66, taking a lot of the bailout traffic. Walney Road, busy in Manassas, northbound on 234, the Prince William Parkway before Wellington Road for the crash in the center of the roadway. Now from GarageDoorRepair.com, the WMAL Weather Channel forecast.
21: Plenty of cloud around as we kick off our Thursday and a few spotty showers around until early afternoon. Might get some sun later. Cooler low 60s. Tonight in the upper 40s, we will clear outside the Beltway. Cooler Friday sunshine near 70. From the Weather Channel, I'm meteorologist Ray Stajicon, WMAL.
4: How did I lose weight? 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I love this stuff. 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
0: Another thing about Ted Turner, he kept living in Atlanta. He could have moved to New York. He could have moved to L.A. and hung out with this Hollywood star. By the way, a listener reaches out on Twitter. You can find me on the X platform, Larry O'Connor, just how it's spelled with an O-R, and says, he's right, Barton in Fairfax says, I dare anyone to watch Barbarella and criticize Ted Turner for marrying Jane Fonda. Thank you. That's exactly what I said. I was trying to say that without sounding like a perv. Okay, but that's exactly what I'm talking about. Say, if you don't know this yet about men, they can make a lot of excuses about a woman and convince themselves to stay with her and marry her and stuff if they bring certain attributes to the table. Jane Fonda, for all of the lunatic junk that comes out of her mouth, for all the subversive, treasonous behavior in the Vietnam War, for all of the inanity, she was also a hot Hollywood babe, an Oscar-winning hot Hollywood babe, and Barbarella's a perfect. So Ted Turner did not marry Jane Fonda. Ted Turner married Barbarella, and I will die on that hill. We're going to talk about Louise Lucas. This is a huge political earthquake that will have a ripple effect across the nation. And, of course, once again, everybody falsely accusing Kash Patel and the Trump administration of using the Justice Department as a political weapon to go after a political enemy. No, sure looks like Luis Lucas is a crook. The FBI is going after a criminal. That's their job. So we're going to get to those details in just a second. But one other thing on Ted Turner, I said that he had an impact on pop culture, well beyond CNN, well beyond the news, well beyond politics, and even well beyond sports. I bring you the Cartoon Network. That's right. Ted Turner was very wise. What he did was he took his wealth that he made in the media and then acquired libraries. That's how he started Turner Classic Movies, is that he acquired all of these libraries of all these old classic movies. Now, for a little while there, in a very ill-advised fashion, he thought it would be smart to colorize black and white films. The market responded, and not very well, and so he sort of hit the pause button on that project. But he would acquire these things and then create channels, so the only place you could see those things, and people still watch Turner Classic Movies. My in-laws watch it all the time. I watch it. Meredith and I watch it all the time. Her favorite movies were all made before 1955. She's got an old soul, thank God. He also acquired the library of Hanna-Barbera, you know, the Flintstones, Scooby-Doo, Jetsons, all those great cartoons, and he formed the Cartoon Network. Still thriving today, right? Online as well as on whatever cable box or satellite dish you like to subscribe to. One, though, I think downside to that is that he did let his politics get injected into his art and his commerce, because he started a cartoon show that I know a lot of people a little bit younger than me, because they were still watching cartoons. This was the early 90s. I was already up and working in the real world because I didn't go to college. That's right. I didn't go to college. I didn't sit around and watch cartoons and get high in a dorm room. I actually worked for a living. They would watch this cartoon here. Take a listen and maybe you'll remember this.
8: Our world is in peril. Gaia, the spirit of the Earth, can no longer stand the terrible destruction plaguing our planet. She sends five magic rings to five special young people. Watch from Africa with the power of Earth. From North America, we live with the power of fire.
0: Enough. Stop. Please, I can't take the propaganda. Captain Planet, probably the worst thing Ted Turner ever did. Captain Planet, because we needed a superhero to save us from big oil. What can I tell you? You know, sometimes he just was a liberal hack. But he had an impact. He had a vision. And, well, rest in peace, Ted Turner, a true giant of our era. All right. Now, turning to Luis Lucas. For those of you not in the greater Washington area, Luis Lucas is the Democrat leader in the Senate. She is also a political monster, as she has been at odds with her own party, frankly, half of the time, and the other half of the time, she likes to attack Republicans. And yesterday, this is, by the way, the woman who had the vision of gerrymandering Virginia, enticing Democrats on the national level to take $80 million, put it in a giant pile, and apparently set it on fire, because it looks like the Supreme Court is going to overturn that referendum, fingers crossed. It was reported yesterday that her offices were raided by the FBI. Apparently, it's for an alleged bribery scheme in connection with a marijuana dispensary business co-owned by Ms. Lucas. This is according to sources telling CBS News, and we got that from multiple other outlets as well. I will tell you that her potentially illegal dealings with the marijuana business has been what they call an open secret in Richmond for quite some time. People have been talking about it and whispering about it and trying to shout from the rooftops about it for a while, but strangely, nothing really ever happened. Oh, and for everyone who tells you on other cable news networks, I saw them talking about this on CNN, where they had Andrew McCabe, the corrupt, dismissed, fired former deputy director of the FBI, to comment on this. That's really rich. You know, he went on to comment on how this is the Trump administration trying to punish a political enemy like Luis Lucas with an FBI investigation. But the fact is, this investigation began under Joe Biden, and then nothing happened. You know, what's worse? Being in charge of the Justice Department, knowing that somebody deserves to be investigated, and then not doing anything about it because they're a political friend? Or actually investigating that person despite the fact that it might appear to the rest of the world that you're just inflicting pain on a political enemy? Either way, I think if someone broke the law, maybe it's me, They should be investigated, and they should be prosecuted. And it looks like that's what's happening now with this very powerful Democrat in Virginia. Coming up, we're going to speak with a Republican delegate who's got all the dirt on Louise Lucas. Keep it here. It's O'Connor and Company.
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7: 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Good morning, everyone. I'm John Matthews. The U.S. blockade in the Strait of Hormuz remains even as the U.S. and Iran work on a deal to end the war.
12: The president tells our Brett Baer he is cautiously optimistic.
13: They want to make a deal. We've had very good talks over the last 24 hours.
12: Axios first reported on the one-page memo the White House sent to Iran to end the war. The memo lays out a 30-day period of negotiations, and during that time, officials would work on a more detailed agreement to open the strait, limit Iran's nuclear program, and lift U.S. sanctions.
7: Fox News' Madeline Rivera. The Secretary of State has an audience with the Pope today at the Vatican.
14: Marco Rubio's meeting with Pope Leo XIV is being seen as a chance to smooth things over after harsh words from President Trump. The president's accused Chicago-born Leo of being soft on crime and on Iran's nuclear ambitions. But the Secretary of State denies that's the main purpose of the visit.
15: There's a lot to talk about with the Vatican. I'll give you one example. The Pope just returned from a trip to Africa, where the church is growing very vibrantly.
14: Secretary Rubio also says Cuba's future is on the agenda. Jonathan Savage, Fox News.
7: After guns were found in the same high school on consecutive days, Charles County is stepping up its search efforts. Superintendent Maria Navarro.
26: We requested the support of the K-9 units, and we want to be able to use multiple resources to be able to conduct searches as needed.
27: Two 15-year-olds are accused of bringing the guns to St. Charles High School. Investigators say they found a 3D printer in one of the teens' bedrooms that was used to make weapons.
7: 7 News' Scott Thuman. The Dow futures up 5 points, NASDAQ futures down 5. Up next, sports, the Nats crush the Twins. The Orioles beat the Marlins. Up next, traffic and weather on WMAL.
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20: Manassas, watch for the crash cleanup on the northbound side of the Prince William Parkway before you get to Wellington Road. Leaving 66, heading toward Chantilly, northbound 28, we are jammed. Between Walney Road and Westfields Boulevard, that crash was in the left lane. Walney Road picking up a lot of the bailout traffic. Out of Upper Marlboro, crash just reported northbound 4 before Dower House Road. We have the volume delays increasing through there, but that's pretty normal slowdowns. Now, from Garage Door Repair Dot, the WMAL Weather Channel forecast.
21: We'll continue to see a few showers around, probably through early afternoon. Not a bunch of rain, then maybe some sunshine. Low 60s overnight tonight. The overcast will give way to a clearing sky, upper 40s. Outlying areas will be a little bit cooler. Great looking Friday, sunshine 70. From the Weather Channel, I'm meteorologist Ray Stajicon, WMAL.
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0: WMAL. Larry O'Connor, O'Connor and Company, good morning. I'm not going to lie. If you're a Republican in Virginia, it's been a tough 6 months from the across-the-board loss in November to all three statewide candidates for the Democrats and then losing seats in Richmond. And then when this new Democrat leadership took hold in January, they've just been running roughshod over Republicans and completely upturning what used to be, you know, maybe a bluish purple state, but certainly a whole lot of Republican ideas still living free and thriving in the Commonwealth of Virginia. I mean, we just had all three of those positions, the governor, lieutenant governor, and attorney general, held by Republicans for 4 years until this last election. So clearly Republicans still have a voice in Virginia. And then you have the gerrymander referendum that appears to be unconstitutional. We're waiting for the Supreme Court to overturn that. But should it stand, that would take three of the four remaining Republican seats and make them Democrat. The woman who envisioned all of this is named Louise Lucas. She's the president of the Senate. And while she was celebrating that referendum, she would put out videos mocking Republicans. She was chanting while drinking out of a Cristal champagne bottle, 10-1, 10-1, because that was the new congressional makeup. All right, I don't know if the Cristal champagne bottle was there, but you get the picture. A Republican in Virginia would be forgiven if, upon seeing the news yesterday that Louise Lucas's office had been raided by the FBI, they'd be forgiven if they said, wow, couldn't have happened to a nicer person. She's been, politically speaking, a monster. And she has ruled the roost down there. In fact, there's even reports that she's at odds with Governor Abigail Spanberger. She doesn't like that the Spanberger team is not falling in line and doing everything that she wants. And now she could be facing jail time and a complete and total disaster for Democrats in Virginia. To bring us up to speed on all the details here and what this case appears to be about is Wren Williams. He is a Republican in the House of Delegates representing the 47th District. That's Carol Floyd, Gallix, and part of Henry and Patrick. Delegate Williams, let me just let everybody know. I'm guessing your part of the Commonwealth of Virginia is a more Republican, conservative, rural area. Am I right?
1: Yeah, I'm part of that area that voted no, the 48% in Virginia.
0: Yeah. And let me just, I'm just curious, should the referendum go through, will you still be in that one last remaining Republican district, or would you then be represented by a Democrat from Fairfax?
1: Luckily, I'll be down here in the 9th district, the Republican stronghold for the Commonwealth.
0: So you're in the part of Virginia that's now going to start contemplating seceding and joining Tennessee. Understood. I get it. No, you would never do that. You love Virginia.
1: Yeah, I looked into it. That's right. West Virginia has invited us to come on over.
0: So tell me about Louise Lucas and what you hear down in Richmond about what this is really all about and what the impact may be.
1: Yeah, so we know Louise Lucas. Senator Louise Lucas is down from the Portsmouth area, the Hampton Roads area, and she's been a dominant force for a very long time in Democrat politics and Virginia politics, and now she's got a very strong seat when it comes to being the Senate Finance Chair and just Senate pro temp. I mean, that's a big position. And yeah. So now we're seeing that some of those things might be coming home to roost, some of her political endeavors over the, you know, past several years, whatever yeah. she's gotten into privately as well.
0: Yeah, so the move to legalize marijuana in the Commonwealth, that was a big thing pushed by Democrats. And then it's amazing. In a lot of states where this thing has happened, you'd then find out that the very politicians that were pushing for decriminalization or legalization, they also then become partners and investors in dispensaries to get rich off of selling pot in their districts. And Louise Lucas is one of those politicians. Do you understand that part of this investigation has to do with her dealings with distribution of marijuana?
1: Well, I wouldn't put it as if she was distributing marijuana out on the street or anything
0: on the street
1: like
0: corner.
1: That.
0: Yeah, handing out dime bags. Yeah, exactly.
1: Yeah. I think there may be something related to her cannabis businesses in that area. There's like the cannabis outlet, I believe. And I think there's several other locations. It's my understanding that not only hers, but some other distribution type dispensaries in that area were also raided. So there must be something going on with that ring, if you will.
0: Yeah, this is what people hate about politicians, by the way. Forgive me, Delegate Williams, other kind of politicians. Everybody loves you, Wren Williams. Don't get me wrong. But apparently, not only did she co-owned a cannabis outlet, she also owned the Lucas Lodge. That's a Portsmouth Day Support program. And also a Southside Direct Care, it's called. So she owned a health care place. She owned a daycare place. She owned these are all businesses that exist regulated and funded by the government. So basically, she passes legislation and then she starts a business to get rich off of that very legislation. That appears to be what's going on here.
1: I mean, that's certainly been her livelihood. When it comes to federal dollars and that money coming into ultimately her pocketbook, her purse, But I think that she's definitely taken advantage of the position and that insider knowledge, you know, that insider trading that everybody hates when it comes out of Congress.
0: She's on the Education and Health Committee. She's on the Behavioral Health and Development Services Committee. She's on the Department of Medical Assistance Services and Health. These are all of the departments that then live and die based on rules, regulations, and funding for the very businesses that she started while she was a state senator. I'm also told that this is Kash Patel, the politicized FBI, and Donald Trump going after Louise Lucas because she engineered this gerrymander referendum. Is that true, or does this actually date back many years before this Trump administration?
1: Well, now we're finding out that a lot of this, plus other things that Kash Patel and even J.D. Vance were talking about yesterday when it comes to fraud, all started under the Biden administration. And actually, the Biden administration ended up covering for a lot of these organizations and stopping any further investigation or action into them.
0: Now, I want to show you something, because a lot of people think that politics is very clean and dry and there's no gray area, and it's just black and white, and Republicans are Republicans and Democrats are Democrats. But you get to see firsthand from a front row seat that there's a whole lot of infighting in this Democrat Party, isn't there, in Virginia? There's no love lost between certain factions within the party that you oppose.
1: I love Democrat on Democrat violence. They are absolutely gutting each other right now. They have been sniping at each other since they took office. You've got Senator Louise Lucas questioning Abigail Spanberger's credibility openly on Twitter. Yeah. There is no Abigail Spanberger did not have a frown on her face yesterday.
0: Let's take a look at this video. Local D.C. reporter, one of our favorites, he's a regular on our program, Nick Minock, for the local ABC affiliate, Sinclair affiliate. He asked, first of all, usually when Abigail Spanberger sees Nick Minock going, she goes the other way. She starts running into a limousine, right? She will never talk to this guy. Mm-hmm. But she knows the story of the day is Louise Lucas. So now watch this video and watch the look on her face when asked about this FBI raid here. And for those of you who are listening on radio, I just want you to know, Abigail Spanberger, during everything you're about to hear, cannot conceal a grin on her face. Her dimples are showing. She is fighting so hard not to smile. Here, let's take a listen.
2: I want to talk to you about what's happening a few hours away. Senator Louise Lucas's home, our office rather, was raided by the FBI. At this point, do you stand by the senator or are you concerned? Because our sources are telling us this is about bribery and corruption.
3: Well, certainly I am aware of the law enforcement action that occurred in Portsmouth, and I am awaiting more details to become public before weighing in with any strong public comment. And as more information becomes available, I look forward to making further comment.
0: I haven't seen her smile that much since Inauguration Day, Delegate Williams. I mean, it's pretty transparent that these two hate each other. Am I wrong? Am I misreading that?
1: No, I've actually said, wouldn't it be interesting if it was Abigail Spanberger who actually, like, narked on Senator Lucas just so she could get past this budget deadline? That would be vicious.
0: She is a CIA officer, let's face it. I mean, they've been known to do this sort of thing. And it was reported this week that people in the Spanberger administration have been sniping and finger pointing behind the scenes, because the anticipation is the Supreme Court will follow the Constitution of the Commonwealth of Virginia and strike down this referendum. And apparently the Spanberger people were at war with the Lucas people before this referendum even got written to hand to the voters, because the Spanberger people said this isn't going to pass muster. This is unconstitutional. Now, is that where you're sitting right now? Do you think that this Supreme Court is going to do the right thing? What are you hearing anything inside on this?
1: Yeah, I'll just step back a little bit and say that, you know, one of the things that I think most people looked over was the fact that one of the Supreme Court justices lost his wife that week. And so there has certainly been a reasonable delay when it comes to that. I know that the attorneys, Republican attorneys for, you know, the vote no side have been suggesting that it should come anytime this week, even technically yesterday. But obviously there was some bigger news that broke, so maybe they delayed a little bit. But we do anticipate there's an unconstitutional finding, especially when it comes to that intervening election language. Yeah. But I want to remind everybody that you know, Abigail Spanberger says she didn't have any plans to redistrict. And I guess it, she was on the, you know, vote no side there for a little bit. And ultimately she's the new kid on the block here in Richmond. If you think about it, you know, they had marching orders and they were taking care of business and then she showed up. So she was fighting a very strong willed leadership down here in the General Assembly.
0: And listen, you mentioned something very important, that they still don't have a budget. There's a 90-day legislative session in Virginia. That's expired now. They still don't have a budget. They have complete control. It's one-party rule, Delegate Williams, and I think that this is important to see what their priorities are. You know, first thing out of the block was to make sure they could gerrymander Republicans out of existence. They haven't done the basic blocking and tackling of legislating. Is there going to be a special session? Can we operate without a budget?
1: We're actually in a special session. They started the special session as soon as they adjourned from the veto session. They started the special session, and I think they left the original regular session still open. So they have, you know, left it all out there for them to continue to meddle in Virginia, which I know is why they want full-time legislators.
0: That exactly.
1: So they can meddle year-round.
0: They're going to say this is why we need to be in session full-time, just like California.

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5: Virginia, crash cleanup continues. Commuters on northbound 28 were now jammed, merging off of 66. Accident between Walney Road and Westfields Boulevard. Walney Road has picked up a lot of the bailout traffic. Pretty normal delays building around the Beltway Interloop through Annandale, outer loop into Silver Spring, and heading to the Wilson Bridge. And good news over the inbound Douglas Bridge. No longer any activity there, which we've had for days. Smooth trip right now, heading in from South Capitol Street and the Suitland Parkway. Now from GarageDoorRepair.com, the WMAL Weather Channel forecast.
6: We'll continue to see a few showers around, probably through early afternoon. Not a bunch of rain, then maybe some sunshine. Low 60s overnight tonight. The overcast will give way to a clearing sky, upper 40s. Outlying areas will be a little bit cooler. Great looking Friday, sunshine 70. From the Weather Channel, I'm meteorologist Ray Stajicon, WMAL.
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3: You know, I want to let you know we've got more on this scandal out of Richmond and the Democrats. This is what happens when you give Democrats absolute power, one-party rule. You've seen it in California, you've seen it in Illinois, you've seen it in New York, you see it in Maryland, you see it in all these states. You'll see it in Washington, D.C. if you give Hakeem Jeffries the gavel. And we've got more on this. You know, they've only had ultimate power in Virginia for, what, 3.5, 4 months? And look at how the walls are come tumbling down and how Virginians can't even get an operating budget in time. We're going to speak with Sean Kennedy, Virginians for Safer Communities, coming up later in the program to unpack that and some other things that have happened in Virginia and how it's going to affect you, where you live. That's coming up in a bit. The president had a busy day yesterday. They had some Mother's Day celebrations and gatherings. And a lot of people like to compare Donald Trump and Ronald Reagan. And they are bigger-than-life figures. And they have been able to advance the conservative agenda by miles compared to any other conservative Republican president in my lifetime. But they have something else in common. They're really good at riffing. They're really good at being charming. They're really good at telling jokes. They're really good at events that have nothing to do with, you know, military strikes and tax policy. Perfect example yesterday. Here's the president talking about motherhood, Mother's Day, and the wife of Secretary of War Pete Hegseth. Here, take a listen.
4: Along with Jennifer Hegseth. Jennifer? Hi, Jennifer. He's doing some job, I'll tell you. He's doing a job. You know, he stood up. He was the only one. He was standing up in the ballroom the other day in the event, the White House. They call it the White House dinner. You know, they were saying, can you use, well, when you use that term, I guess you probably can use it. But we had a little dinner the other night, and your husband was standing on the top of a table. Everyone else was under the table. So that's what we want of our Secretary of War, right? We want somebody, but he was standing on top of the table. Everyone else was under the damn table. Anyway, he's doing a fantastic job. He and the general, those are great news conferences. We like them. They work very well together, I can tell you. The wife of Pete Hegseth, and say hello to Pete.
3: Yeah, they were honoring military mothers there and military spouses, and it was a great event, a very cool event. And you can see him riffing like that. And you know, everybody, the smart set in Washington keeps telling me that Pete Hegseth is on a short leash and he's the next one to go and he's going to get fired. And the president, no, the president loves Pete Hegseth and the military loves Pete Hegseth. Rank and file love Pete Hegseth. One would argue that that's why the smart set in conventional wisdom don't like Pete Hegseth. But he's not there to please them. He's there to please the president. You can see him gushing. He then turned to the mother of his youngest child, Barron Trump, the First Lady, Melania. And I do like it when he reveals a little bit about their relationship. It's rather closely guarded. Even if you watch the Melania documentary, you don't see a whole lot of the two of them interacting as husband and wife. And a lot of people look at that and say, oh, it's a marriage of convenience and it's just a professional relationship. No, it's not. This is not the Clintons. You can tell that they love each other and they care about each other, not just for their own political advancement, the way the Clintons do. And then he told this little story that is so relatable to every husband and wife. Here, listen.
4: I love the name Melody because for a long time, you know, they have spell correct and word correct on these crazy machines that we use to put out truths, or they used to be called tweets. And every time I wrote Melania, it would correct to Melody. So I do things, and I work very fast, very fast. Blah, blah, blah, blah, and I talk about it, and I say, and Melania is fantastic, and happy Mother's Day, Melania, our great First Lady, Melania. But it would spell correct and word correct to Melody. And sometimes I wouldn't proofread it, and I'd say, And I would get just absolute decimated. These people would decimate. They said he didn't know the name of his wife. He keeps calling her. And I said, what the hell is wrong with this machine? I didn't know about that little feature. But I got that corrected eventually. You know who corrected? The military. I said, come here. You got to correct this. You're killing me. I took more abuse. She's been called Melody a lot. Anyway, I had to explain it to you this way. I stood up here to explain it to you. I apologize.
1: We've all been there, Mr. President. We've all been there. Listen, I know that President Trump is a polarizing figure, and even conservatives and Republicans sometimes have mixed feelings about him, depending on what he's doing and what he's tweeting and what he's saying. But there are moments in this presidency, especially Trump 2.0, as our friend Sean Spicer calls it in his brand new best-selling book, that I think years from now we're going to look back and say, oh, my gosh, it really was something having that guy in the White House. And yes, even the fake news media is going to miss him. So in these last 3 years or two plus years of him being the commander in chief, when there's moments like that, we're gonna bring it to your attention, because, you know, you never know what you got until you don't have it anymore. A couple quick things I want to tell you about. A lot of my colleagues get to go on listener cruises. They get to take their listeners and then they all go on a vacation together. And you know how these things work. You go out on a beautiful cruise. It's a vacation, but then you add Q&As and presentations for the audience, and you almost kind of do your show right there in front of them live on the ship. It's a once-in-a-lifetime unique experience, and I'm excited to tell you that I'm going to do just that. If you want more information, go to LarryCruise.com. I'm going to be hosting this cruise along with Scott Jennings, who you all know and love from his great work on CNN, and of course is a radio host and podcaster as well nationwide. Plus, Kurt Schlichter, one of my best friends in the world. I've always wanted a vacation with Kurt Schlichter. He'll be there, senior columnist from Town Hall, as well as Mike Gallagher. And the radio host in Los Angeles, Jennifer Horn, will also be joining us. Go to LarryCruise.com to get more information about that. It's LarryCruise.com. Meredith and I have actually vacationed personally on this very same cruise ship that we're going to be on. It's beautiful. You're going to love it. LarryCruise.com. Come cruise with us and sail away. It's going to be a blast. Ahoy. Also, I just want to tell you one other thing, too. I want to show you this or talk about this if you're listening on radio. This is the finisher's medal I got for the Marine Corps Marathon. It's beautiful. It's great. It's the Marine Corps emblem, right? The anchor and globe and the eagle, Semper Fidelis. 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
7: WMAL News at 7. Good morning, everyone. I'm John Matthews. Fairfax County Commonwealth's Attorney Steve Descano says he's merely taking actions that reflect the values of residents. That's his reaction to a Justice Department probe now launched against Descano's office amid complaints that he shows preferential treatment to illegal immigrants at the expense of American citizens. Sean Kennedy with Virginians for Safe Communities tells 7 News.
8: The values of Fairfax County are defending the innocent, defending the weak,
5: And many of them are themselves immigrants. Many of the victims of these illegal immigrant criminals are immigrants themselves.
7: Descano is set to appear on Capitol Hill to answer questions about immigration policy next week. We're awaiting more details from yesterday's FBI raid on the office and business of Virginia State Senator and Democratic leader Louise Lucas.
8: The 82-year-old state senator is one of the most powerful lawmakers in the Commonwealth. In a statement, Lucas points the blame at the Trump administration after she led a redistricting effort in Virginia, and she adds, quote, "I am not backing down." The Washington Post reports Lucas was not arrested and the raided offices were dedicated to her business interests and not her legislative career.
7: 7 News' John Rogers. How's the Potomac River looking 4 months after its massive sewage spill near the American Legion Bridge?
9: The Environmental Protection Agency says they are ahead of schedule. The EPA says affected areas have been restored to conditions that were there before the Potomac interceptor collapsed. Federal agencies have been testing water and soil samples, cleaning up contaminated areas, and flushing the CNO canal with fresh water. DC Water will continue to clean up the soil in the canal. They do expect to wrap up by the end of the month.
7: 7 News Adam Longo. A LIV golf event opens today in Sterling, but how much longer will that tour live on as we know it?
10: Like everybody's surprised. Obviously unexpected. We did hear the news that they would be funding through for many years, so unexpected.
11: John Rahm, a 2-time defending LIV Tour individual champ, reacted like many did when news of the Saudi Public Investment Fund pulling the financial backing from LIV at season's end left the tee. The one at the Trump National today through Sunday plays on with Rahm and others only thinking about the next hole.
10: We want to be here. It's been a lot of fun. I want to keep competing. I want to keep sharing some time with them. But time will tell.
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7: The tournament opens at 11 this morning. 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Ongoing efforts for Virginia schools to provide breakfast at no cost to students is going to have to wait another year.
12: Studies showed that the free meals offered during the pandemic significantly decreased hunger and food insecurity. Now that fees have been reinstated, the eligibility system leaves too many students behind.
13: Delegate Elizabeth Bennett Parker, bill's sponsor, making the case.
12: And the tens of millions of dollars of school meal debt across Virginia is the proof that students and families need this bill.
13: But the nearly $37 million price tag has sidelined the effort for free school breakfast until next year. 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
7: The Dow futures are up 25 points, NASDAQ futures up 22. In sports, the Nats crushed the Twins 15-2. The Orioles beat the Marlins 7-4. 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
7: 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Here is Jamie Witten in the Hadid Carpet Cleaning Traffic Center.
15: Pennsylvania Avenue, we have the stop and go northbound coming out of Upper Marlboro between Woodyard and Dower House Road. The accident at Dower House Road has been cleared. Those of you heading out of Fort Washington on 210 northbound, solid delays between Swan Creek and Palmer Road. That's pretty normal stop and go. Getting better into Chantilly, northbound on 28. We still have the volume between Walney Road heading toward Westfields Boulevard, but it looks like they contained that crash to the shoulder. Walney Road picked up a lot of bailout traffic. Now from GarageDoorRepair.com, the WMAL Weather Channel forecast.
16: Plenty of cloud around as we kick off our Thursday, and a few spotty showers around until early afternoon. Might get some sun later. Cooler, low 60s. Tonight in the upper 40s, we will clear outside the Beltway. Cooler. Friday, sunshine near 70. From the Weather Channel, I'm meteorologist Ray Stajikon, WMAL.
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1: Waking up your nation's capital on the mighty WMAL, our flagship station in Washington, and waking up the rest of the country as well. I'm so blessed. Larry O'Connor here on O'Connor and Company. I'm blessed to now have this national platform originating from WMAL here in the nation's capital, Washington, D.C. Also, a lot of you know me from my town hall show that I do every day at noon. It's live on video platforms like YouTube and Rumble and Facebook, etc., or all day long on those platforms or at town hall. And then it was just announced yesterday that I'm going to be part of the permanent rotating cast on Mark Halperin's morning meeting. That's a 9 o'clock news and politics show. I'm not hosting it. I'm just sort of I'm the conservative analyst on most days. And that's a fun way to sort of get plugged in and read in on what's going on in news and politics. So, yeah, I mean, I'm doing a lot right now. And people always say, you know, how do you do it? How do you get the energy? How do you stay? Yeah. And the answer is coffee. Coffee. That's the way. Honestly, everyone used to say that oil is the lubricant of the American industrial engine, I think, or something like that. I'm paraphrasing. No, it's not. Coffee is, especially in the information age. I'm usually almost a pot of coffee in. And I asked my doctors, like, is that all right? Can I drink coffee? Do you mind? And he's like, yeah, so far you're okay. I'll let you know. Coming up in just about 15 minutes, KT McFarland on Iran. Oh, in the next 30 minutes, we're going to touch base with the White House correspondent for the Daily Wire, Mary Margaret Olihan. She asked that question of Raising Cain and Pete Hegseth about kamikaze dolphins. So we want to, you know, pick her reporter's brain, see if that was planted. That's coming up. But speaking of Pentagon reporters, a dear friend of mine, a mentor, a radio legend, and also one of the OGs back when CNN was a respectable network owned by Ted Turner, who passed away yesterday. I heard Ted Turner died, and I said, get me Chris Plant. And here he is. Chris Plant, radio talk show host nationwide. Chris, thanks for joining us, my friend.
20: Oh, sure. You betcha. Gosh. And, yeah, old Ted. Yeah, that's right. I worked at CNN when it was a news organization. That was a long time ago.
1: Yeah. Well, what was the culture like there at CNN? Because even when it gained prominence and sort of was this worldwide behemoth, it also always seemed like you guys were sort of scrappy and acting like you were still a Ted Turner startup. Am I misreading that?
20: No, you're reading that very much correctly. When I started in the Washington Bureau for CNN, and I'm in my 20s, and they were paying, you know, the money was in the 20s also, and literally, you know, you hired at $21,000 a year, and you work 12-hour days, and you had to be scrappy because the networks, when CNN came along, it was ABC, CBS, and NBC, and then CNN came along. And they were upstarts, and again they had a bunch of people in their 20s. I was one of them, making very little money, and trying to get the job done. The union guys were pushing nails and pins through our cables at the White House to screw up your signals. because CNN was non-union initially, and later became union, at least with the technical people and so on. But it really, you were the underdog. You were the cable startup. You were chicken noodle news, the laughing stock of the Washington press corps, certainly in D.C. at least. And had to punch your way to the table. And boy, CNN really punched his way to the table. And then, unfortunately, went off the rails because one of the things, you know, Ted Turner did a lot of smart things. And he did some things that weren't so smart. The getting into bed with AOL and trading away CNN, really, and yeah. Time Warner. And he kind of sold off his empire. And then also giving $1 billion to the United Nations. That was that was an interesting idea. If you had $1 billion, what would you do with it? Maybe give it to the United Nations.
1: Give it to the United Nations. Yeah, you're right. He was a mixed bag, you know, but I don't think you could put him into one category or another necessarily, right? Because let's face it, first of all, one thing I admire about him, Chris, well, you were a reporter for them and ended up being their Pentagon correspondent. You were there the day of the September 11th attacks. Please inform me about your advanced degree and journalism major that you had. You didn't have a journalism degree, did you?
20: No, I didn't. No, I didn't have any kind of degree at all, but certainly not a journalism degree.
1: But in the Ted Turner CNN world, that didn't matter. Try that today.
20: Yeah, that's right. You got to have a Harvard MBA or something. In Washington, it's all about checking the boxes and so on. But that's right. Ted Turner, I believe he didn't graduate from college either, and he was he was just a fascinating renegade. One of his wives, Hanoi Jane. He married Hanoi Jane, which was an unusual turn of events.
1: You know what? Hold on. I made this point a little earlier. I don't think he married Hanoi Jane. I think he married Barbarella.
20: That's funny because I said the same thing.
1: Did you?
20: I did. And you know, it would be worth marrying Barbarella. she was a lot more laughs, a lot more fun, and had a great wardrobe. You know,
1: that
20: was wonderful. But I mean, look, the guy was a complete trip. Ted Turner, he obviously built a media empire, built CNN and the superstation TBS, the first superstation of its kind. He saw cable coming, and I've got to say, you know, TNT. But he created Turner Classic Movies and bought these film libraries. And I'm crazy for Turner Classic Movies. I think it's probably the most important station on cable. I own the Atlanta Braves. He also, everybody, the lefties will tell you, oh, he was a great environmentalist. I don't know about that, but he one of the biggest landowners in the United States, more than 2 million acres of private property. He may have saved the North American bison, the American buffalo, and herds of buffalo that he owns on his property out west. And then, you know, being a capitalist, then he said, wait a minute, maybe I should have a chain of buffalo restaurants across the country so you can get buffalo steaks.
1: We're all eating bison burgers. Yeah, amazing. Well, he always looked at something not just because he wanted to do it and thought it would be a cool idea and maybe even change the culture, but he always figured out how to make money off of it too. Nothing wrong with any of that. Sounds pretty American. It was said at the time that when he was still in control of CNN, even though he had all those other ventures that you just mentioned, CNN was the baby. That was the one he was most proud of and that he's paid the closest attention to. When you were working for him, would you sometimes get sort of like mass emails or missives from the top about how CNN was supposed to bring their product to market?
20: Not really. No, every once in a great while he'd weigh in, but not often. The woman that I married to is feet away from me right now was also working for CNN at the time, and she was in Atlanta.
1: Whoa. That sounds like a Me Too situation with a happy ending there, Chris.
20: all kinds of loaded.
1: Sort of like
20: there.
1: Joe and Mika going on in the Plant household.
20: But she worked on the national assignment desk in the newsroom in Atlanta, the headquarters then. And Ted Turner had his apartment up on the top floor of the building, and he hung out with his private jet pilot, who was a blonde woman, and they had a nice relationship. And he would occasionally come down to the newsroom at 6 o'clock in the morning in his bathrobe and slippers. No kidding. Bathrobe and slippers before he brushed his teeth. And he'd come down and put his feet up on the desk and read the paper and ask the people in the newsroom, so what's going on in the world? but he created this. Look, he changed the world. not the nation, not just the media, but the world, recognizing the technology that was emerging and satellite technology and so on, and the ability to connect the world. And he was on the pointy end of the spear on all that stuff. And,
1: amen.
20: And CNN did change the world very much. The first Gulf War and, you know, the boys in Baghdad and all kinds of things that he did.
1: He foresaw our hunger and our need for 24/7 information and news and analysis even before the technology was there to supply it, right? And that really does take vision. Hey, real fast, Chris, because you're a legendary right-wing conservative talk show host now, Coast to Coast, been doing it, over 20 years now. You've been a radio talk show host based out of Washington, D.C., and your politics has not changed. You were a conservative when you worked at CNN. Was that acceptable then, or did you guys just not talk politics on the job? Or what does that say about Ted Turner's culture? Because I don't think you could work at CNN today.
20: No, I think that's true. They have one conservative working at CNN today. Look, I was not a vocal political person when I was working there. I was a journalist. I was in the news business, and it would have been utterly inappropriate to be a political mouth. And there was really, virtually none of that at the time. There were a lot of crazy things going on at the time at CNN. You know, people doing cocaine on their desks and fun things. People, we could say, dating around and things like that. But it was a very young culture. It was a fun culture. It was a happy culture. But it wasn't a political culture. People, and really the country wasn't... wasn't as crazy back then, but CNN was really just kind of a squared away. Let's get the job done. Let's beat ABC, CBS, and CNN. And NBC. Let's earn our place at the table. And there was a lot of that going on. Young people doing it. And it was fun. And the boss was the mouth of the South. Right? He was known as the mouth of the South. Because he would say wild things, and he was Captain Outrageous. You know, he won the America's Cup. The big global, the interplanetary sailing race. And a man in full,
1: as Tom Wolfe would say. He was a man in full. Chris Plant, we got to leave it there. My friend, thanks for joining us on the show, and thanks for giving us your reflections. Very few have the experience that Chris Plant had, and we're honored to have him join us this morning. Keep it here. It's O'Connor and Company.
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1: 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It's Jamie Witten in the Hadid Carpet Cleaning Traffic Center.
22: His
15: 70, southbound volume delays into Hyattstown, stretches of delays into Gaithersburg, and as you approach the 270 spur. Getting down to the Beltway out of White Oak, here we come. 29 pushing slowly into Four Corners. Outer loop slows off in 95 around to Georgia Avenue. George Washington Parkway, Baltimore Washington Parkway, no incidents to report. Heading through Jessup, though, southbound side of the B-dub slowing. McLean eastbound on the Georgetown Pike slowing just as you pass Spring Hill Road, possible broken down up ahead. Careful. Now from GarageDoorRepair.com, the WMAL Weather Channel forecast.
16: Plenty of cloud around as we kick off our Thursday and a few spotty showers around until early afternoon. Might get some sun later. Cooler, low 60s. Tonight in the upper 40s, we will clear outside the Beltway. Cooler. Friday, sunshine near 70. From the Weather Channel, I'm meteorologist Ray Stajicon, WMAL.
14: How did I lose weight? 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
1: Larry O'Connor here from your nation's capital and now coast to coast. 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So if you need your Chris DeGaulle fix, get on over there to townhall.com. It's called The Heartlander, and he's given you an hour of great video and audio there at Town Hall. Joining us right now, KT McFarland, former National Security Advisor, a Deputy National Security Advisor, forgive me, to President Trump, and certainly a vital voice to have right now as we try to make sense of the daily comings and goings out of Iran and Pakistan and negotiations. And KT, it's kind of weird. Everybody every day says, okay, where do things stand on these negotiations? Back in the day, we didn't have this constant flow of information and such. It's impossible to look at this on an hour-by-hour basis, isn't it?
0: I used to work for Henry Kissinger, and there were, in 1973, we had secret negotiations with the Vietnamese to end the Vietnam War, and nobody even knew until after the fact. In 1972, Henry Kissinger sneaked into China. No one knew he was doing it. We had no relations with China and hadn't for decades. And he was able to conduct a significant opening to China, paving the way for Nixon's visit to China and normalization of relations. And nobody had a clue he was doing it. So, yes, diplomacy has gotten much more difficult.
1: That said, the person spearheading these negotiations, I think, is President Trump himself. And he keeps throwing stuff out there publicly that make us all wonder what's going on. Take a look at this post from True Social. Let me read it to you. It says, assuming Iran agrees to give what has been agreed to, which is perhaps a big assumption, the already legendary epic fury will be at an end. All right. He goes on to talk about the Strait of Hormuz and escorting ships and the blockade and uranium. But to begin that with, assuming Iran agrees to what they agreed to, which is a big assumption. Basically, he's telegraphing, you can't really trust these guys, right?
0: Well, and that's the whole point. I mean, that has always been the point. For 47 years of any dealings we've ever had with Iran, they could say anything they want, they sign anything they want. We assume that they're going to abide by it, but they never do.
1: Yeah.
0: And so the key to what President Trump is negotiating with them right now is the details. Yes, the details are important. They're going to stop enriching uranium. They're going to get rid of the enriched uranium. But the key to all of it is inspections. You know, trust but verify. I think, frankly, don't trust but verify. And make sure that the key component of any agreement is that we have the ability for what's called snap inspections. Yeah. We can go any place, anytime, anywhere we want, and we don't have to give them advance notice. We just show up and ring the doorbell. And they have to let us in.
1: Our Navy has done such an amazing job with this blockade, and it was suggested by an Iranian, actually, who is an analyst on behalf of the Iranian government, what's left of it, that, frankly, the blockade has been more devastating than the bombing and the missile attacks. I'm starting to get the sense that whatever emerges, if something emerges from a negotiation here, KT McFarland, it's going to require our military presence to sort of hang around for a while, maybe not at the level that they are right now. But do you feel like we're going to have to always be the or else there in the Middle East just to keep Iran in check at the beginning?
0: For a while, yeah. And so secondary, you know, there's sort of two parts to this. One, can we have any time inspections? And then number two, what if we find out they're cheating?
1: Yeah.
0: Well, they're just going cheating. You need to be able to enforce it, whether that's to resume military operations, whether that's to resume a blockade, whatever it might be. And to do that, you need a significant force in the region. The reason the blockade was effective is we always knew Iran would, as its final blackmail move, would close the Strait of Hormuz. And they've done it before. But before, we never had the ability to counter that move. But because we already had two carrier strike groups in the region, a lot of assets in the region, because of the Iran war that, you know, several weeks and months before, we already had the stuff in place. So the minute the Iran walked into, I think, the trap that President Trump set for them, the minute they walked into the trap and said, ha-ha, we're going to screw up the world, we're going to close the Strait of Hormuz, we could say, okay, fine, you know, check, checkmate.
1: Yeah.
0: We are now going to close the entire region and strangle you economically.
1: Just a minute left, KT McFarland, but our weekly conversations have taught me one thing, and that China looms over everything. There's a summit scheduled in, like, what, 10 days? Is China still a player here?
0: Massively. And right now, the Chinese foreign minister is meeting with the Iranian foreign minister in Beijing. And you better believe the Iranian foreign minister is getting an earful, because the China is going to say to him, look, we don't really care about your nuclear weapons. You know, you're our ally, but really, we're in this for us. You better get that darn Strait open, because we need that oil. We need your oil. We need Iraqi oil. We need Saudi oil. We need Emirati oil. We need it for the Chinese manufacturing base.
1: And by the way, it would be great to have some resolution when that summit takes place in Beijing. Things are happening. KT McFarland, thanks for joining us as always. Coming up, Mary Margaret Olihan, Daily Wire, and what's going on at the White House today. Keep it here. Connor & Company from your nation's capital.
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7: WMAL News at 729. Good morning. I'm John Matthews. President Trump insists a deal with Iran to end the war is coming soon.
5: The Wall Street Journal reports the new U.S. proposal includes Iran handing over all enriched material, a 20-year ban on enrichment, and a ban on underground nuclear work. Iran's foreign ministry says the regime is still examining the memorandum, but a response is expected in the hours or days ahead. As the region waits to see what comes next, Israel is continuing its offensive action against Iran's largest proxy, Hezbollah, launching a new strike against the group's Radwan forces in Beirut overnight.
7: Fox News' Trey Yingst in Tel Aviv. Former Trump lawyer Rudy Giuliani out of intensive care but still recovering.
6: The former New York City mayor was hospitalized in critical condition with pneumonia on Sunday. Giuliani, who is 81, will remain in the hospital to further recover and is being monitored as a precautionary measure. His spokesman says Giuliani was previously diagnosed with restrictive airway disease, which he said was a result of his proximity to the debris from the collapsed World Trade Center towers following the terror attacks of September 11, 2001. In New York, Tanya J. Powers, Fox News.
7: The mother of Andrew Wolf, the National Guardsman shot in D.C. last November, provided an update at a White House event yesterday.
22: He is now enjoying being home. He's getting back into playing golf. He loves cornhole. He loves doing so many activities, and so we're truly blessed that we're able to get him into some outpatient care closer to home.
23: National Guard member Sarah Beckstrom was killed in that ambush. An Afghan national has been charged in the shooting and is awaiting trial behind bars.
7: 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In sports, the Nationals crushed the Twins 15-2. The O's beat the Marlins 7-4. 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
26: McLean, watch for delays on the Georgetown Pike if you're heading eastbound toward the Beltway. We're jammed just as you approach Spring Hill Road up ahead for the incident. It's really tricky there. It's only a single lane each direction, so have patience as crews deal with this. Or avoid 66 volume in Manassas in Fair Oaks. We've been running incident-free there. Hope it stays that way. Out of Upper Marlboro, the crash northbound 4 as you come up to Dower House Road. That was cleared. Watch for delays backing near Woodyard Road. Now from GarageDoorRepair.com, the WMAL Weather Channel forecast.
7: Clouds give way to sunshine this afternoon with a high of 65. It's 56 at Reagan National. 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
1: Larry O'Connor, O'Connor and Company, live from Washington, D.C., and wherever you are listening to us. I keep hearing from the mainstream media, people in the Beltway, the corporate legacy media, whatever you call it. It's not mainstream anymore, whoever they are. I keep hearing that you hate the military engagement in Iran. You're angry at Trump and Republicans because of gas prices, even though they're lower than when Biden was president. And because of that, you're going to vote for, you know, Democrats, the Marxist, trans-loving, abortion-loving Democrats. Even though you disagree with those policies, you're going to vote for them this November because you're angry about gas prices. That's what I'm told. Is that accurate? 855-784-4255. No pollster is calling you and asking you about this and framing the question in a deceitful way. I'm just asking you. Are you angry and so angry about the military engagement in Iran and gas prices that you will vote Democrat this November? 855-784-4255. We'll take your calls on that in just a moment because I really do want to hear from you. But first, I want to hear from a friend, someone I greatly admire for the work that she has done in building her career up to the point where she is one of the shining new stars of the new media covering this White House. At the Daily Wire, she's their White House correspondent. You know her, you love her, Mary Margaret Olehan. Mary Margaret, thanks for joining us today.
27: Hey, good morning. Thanks for having me.
1: It's impossible to say your name without a little bit of an Irish accent. I want to start, first of all, you covered this Mother's Day event yesterday. And, of course, the president does his thing, and he's very good at this. We played a little bit of the audio from it earlier in the show. But first of all, did he, like, do a weave and make any news? Because you cover a Mother's Day event or the Easter egg roll, and the next thing you know, he's telling you what our strategy is with the blockade, right? So did any news emerge here?
27: He did hint a little bit that we might be excited by what he was saying. Nothing incredibly newsy, but you could see some of the White House staff prowling around holding microphones. So we were all holding out hope that he was going to take questions. Wouldn't really have made a lot of sense for us to be badgering him about Iran and other topics like that in front of all these military spouses and members of the military themselves. He didn't end up taking questions. But he did touch on Iran. He talked about Mother's Day. He talked about these military spouses and kind of highlighted all of their strengths and the great things that they do for our country and some of the valor of the military members themselves that were present.
1: You're as a White House correspondent, you have to like drop everything and go on the fly, travel with the president or whatever pool you happen to be on if you're in a pool. And there's some suggestion that as all of the plans are going forward for this summit in Beijing, that at the last minute, the president might, you know, pull an audible and stop in Islamabad and finish the negotiations with Iran himself. Is that even feasible with the security concerns and the logistics involved in moving the president halfway around the planet? Can you see that happening?
27: Oh, Larry, that's a hard one because obviously, yes, there has to be so much work done in advance. The vice president did go about a month ago and they did make sure it was safe for him. But for the president, he has hinted that he would be potentially open to going and, you know, if it were a final deal. I don't know. It's a little unlikely right now, given the circumstances. And it would require a lot of planning and work in advance to make sure he'd be safe to go. But we can always hope because I think everyone, the president included, would like to see an end to this war.
1: Yeah, agreed. Absolutely. But also the end needs to look like a victory. It needs to look like we've done something better than what any of the president's predecessors would have done. But there is political pressure in this election year. What are you hearing from some of the political operatives who are in the White House? And what I'm hearing are internal polls that really don't look good for Republicans, even Republicans that should win their Senate race going away because of these gas prices.
27: Well, what we've been hearing across the board is that Republican presidents typically lose the midterms. And, you know, we've been hearing that over and over and over. And I think that's a sign that pretty much everyone is resigned to the fact, maybe not resigned to the fact, but aware of the fact that it's not looking good.
1: Yeah.
27: So across the board, we're hearing a lot of efforts. We're sending out, you know, J.D. Vance to the Midwest to speak to Americans and talk about the dangers of Democrats and how the Trump administration is helping Americans. Meanwhile, we have this war going on. We have the president, you know, messaging very strongly on the war and on the economy. But we've been told for months that he's going to kind of pivot and focus on the economy and kind of lay back on the war a little bit. And that's not really happening. And obviously why, given the circumstances and the ongoing nature of this conflict. So everyone around here seems pretty confident that the midterms are not going to go well. But at the same time, there's no evidence to me that anyone has given up per se. There's still a lot of effort going on.
1: Oh, they sure shouldn't. And again, a lot of it depends on who the Democrats nominate, number one, because they seem to be nominating some pretty radical folks on the other side. And also, we don't even know what the final district maps are going to look like. Let's figure out what the actual boundaries of the district Republicans and Democrats will be competing in before we decide who's going to win in November. Speaking of that, and speaking of radical ideas and radical ideologies, you had an exclusive with my friend and former colleague, Dr. Sebastian Gorka. He is now the senior advisor for counterterrorism at the White House for the National Security Council. And apparently there's sort of a new counterterrorism strategy being implemented specifically for potential terrorist attacks here in America. Why don't you flesh that out for us and tell us how they're looking out for potential dangers that previous administrations sort of overlooked, if not strangely embraced.
27: Yeah, I'm so glad you brought that up. This is a strategy that we've been waiting for actually possibly over a year. It's kind of Sebastian Gorka's baby. He's been working on this for months. It's kind of a culmination of his life's work is kind of how he phrased it on a call with reporters yesterday. And basically, this is him and his colleagues at the National Security Team taking a really close look at terrorism in the United States and figuring out what needs to be addressed the most. And one reason that I was really excited for this report to come out is because Dr. Gorka is very clear-eyed about the dangers that transgender violence poses to the United States. It's something that, you know, a lot of people are unwilling to actually say because it, you know, it might be uncomfortable to them or it might be a little scary that they'd be called something that, you know, would be offensive to them. But it is a reality. I mean, if we look at what has happened over the past couple of years, we saw Audrey Hale, a girl who identified as a transgender guy in Tennessee, killing children at Covenant Christian School. Then we saw in Minnesota, Minneapolis, Robert Westman, guy who identified as a transgender girl, killing Catholic school children at a school there. And then just weeks later, we saw Tyler Robinson, who is dating a guy who identifies as a transgender girl, also kill Charlie Kirk, assassinate Charlie Kirk.
1: Yeah.
27: And many more instances of transgender-inspired violence that we've documented at Daily Wire. So this national security plan addresses that. Dr. Gorka specifically talked about Tyler Robinson and these attacks on the innocent. He specifically talked about how this transgender violence is targeting Christians and innocent children. And, you know, he talked about how there's a lot of this secular violence that's aimed at Christians and people of faith. He talked about Antifa, left-wing violence. So this is all kind of in the same category that they're looking at. And he specifically said they're going to be watching, identifying, and neutralizing these types of threats to the public and viewing them as terrorists, which is huge, Larry. You can't emphasize it enough because under the Biden administration, you would have been accused of discriminating if specifically looked at these groups.
1: Mary Margaret Olihan, the data is there. You can't ignore it, that there is a trend line there for these violent attacks and these mass shootings. I think that the concern going in was that the entire vector of people who were undergoing gender dysphoria or hormone replacement therapy or puberty blockers or what have you, whatever they're going through with regard to their gender identity, that they would all be demonized as potential violent terrorists, which is ridiculous. That's not what anybody is saying. But did Dr. Gorka or anybody from the National Security Council sort of recognize that and acknowledge it and sort of communicate how that's not what this policy is? This is about looking for patterns of behavior that you would look for any identifiable group that may be inclined to commit violent acts.
27: Well, look, I didn't get the vibe from Dr. Gorka that they were worried about hurting anyone's feelings. But I think at the end of the day, they're trying to make it clear that they are focused on identifying threats. So if you are a trans-identifying individual who is acting oddly on the internet, that is making threats to people, that is showing signs that you want to commit violence, well, then you're going to be on the radar of law enforcement, specifically federal law enforcement.
1: That's the key.
27: You know, it's the same way. Exactly. It's the same way, you know, they might be identifying jihadi terrorists in the United States. If you're exhibiting signs that you're going to cause danger or harm to the American public, then you're going to be on their radar and they're going to come for you. And there was a letter that came in this national security plan from President Donald Trump. And I thought he put it pretty well. At the end of the letter, he was saying, anyone who wants to harm America or Americans, just so you know, we will find you and we will come for you. And that's kind of the posture of this whole national security plan. Very aggressive, forward-facing posture. They're going to find people who want to harm Americans and they're going to come for them. And frankly, it's long overdue.
1: Mary Margaret Olihan, she's the White House correspondent for Daily Wire, and we follow her work closely and have admired her and what she's done with her career in such a short time. Mary Margaret, speaking of violent threats against Americans, you asked, I think, the seminal question of the chairman of the Joint Chiefs of Staff at the Pentagon the other day. We noted it yesterday. In fact, I recognized your voice in this viral video, and I asked our great producer, you know her well, Heather Hunter, I said, we got to get Mary Margaret Olihan on and get the backstory here. So let's remind everybody, take a listen. This was the question at the Pentagon briefing. Let's go.
8: Can you kind of clarify these reports of kamikaze dolphins that we've heard about?
9: I haven't heard the kamikaze dolphin thing. It's like sharks with laser beams, right?
1: Kamikaze dolphins. Now, Secretary of War Hegseth went on to neither confirm nor deny that America may have kamikaze dolphins, but he did say emphatically that Iran does not. All right, Mary Margaret, what was the origin of, first of all, be honest, did somebody from the comms team at the Pentagon say, hey, Mary Margaret, ask about kamikaze dolphins?
27: No, absolutely not. This was completely my idea. It was partially because I had seen this floating around online, and I had seen a couple people, you know, in my circles laughing at it and saying this is absurd. But I thought, wait, because I saw a analyst who's respected on CNN and on the analyst was on CNN talking about kamikaze dolphins, describing them to Caitlin Collins, and she was taking it seriously. And then I see Jesse Waters talking about the kamikaze dolphins and getting mocked for it. So I thought, wait, okay, if it's on two of these major networks, it's at least worth looking into.
1: Yeah.
27: So I look into it, and it turns out the Soviets did try and do stuff with dolphins and at least harness them in a way with weapons on them.
1: Yes.
27: So I figured if we're talking about it, I might as well ask. And I will say afterwards, I had someone reach out to me on social media that's working on a kamikaze dolphin style project that they hope to sell to the military. And then, you know, after I asked this question, I see all these articles everywhere. They didn't mention, by the way, who asked the question, but I'm not too talking about it.
1: Well, we give credit where it's due, Barry Berger. But yeah, I laughed about it yesterday, and suddenly I was inundated with people who say, yeah, no, I work out of Point Loma in San Diego, and we're working on these dolphins for the Navy as well. So, Mayor Margaret, you're on to something. Keep up the great work, as always. Thanks for joining us.

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1: April.
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2: Woodbridge commuters, if you use Old Bridge Road, you might want to avoid until we can clear out the crash on eastbound Old Bridge Road. That's jammed from Minneville Road to Occoquan Road before you get to Gordon Boulevard under police direction, and traffic is just at a crawl there. On Interstate 95, normal volume delays into Woodbridge, Lorton again into Newington and at the Beltway. McLean and the Georgetown Pike eastbound is jammed getting past Spring Hill Road up ahead with the incident before Swinks Mill Road. Now from GarageDoorRepair.com, the WMAL Weather Channel forecast.
3: We'll continue to see a few showers around, probably through early afternoon. Not a bunch of rain, then maybe some sunshine. Low 60s overnight tonight. The overcast will give way to a clearing sky, upper 40s. Outlying areas will be a little bit cooler. Great looking Friday, sunshine 70. From the Weather Channel, I'm meteorologist Ray Stajicon, WMAL.
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0: There's a lot of big media shows that you just have to listen to them blither on and on at you, and when you disagree or agree, you don't have a voice. That's not how we roll here on O'Connor & Company, 855-784-4255, 855-784-4255.

0: 4255. I asked, conventional wisdom in D.C. says that Republican voters are fed up with the war, fed up with gas prices, and they're ready to vote Democrat. Again, so you're pro-life, but because gas prices went up temporarily, you're going to vote for somebody who protects abortion up to the moment of birth. I have not met that voter in my lifetime, but I'd love to hear from you so we can have a conversation about it. Let's start with Ben in Virginia. Ben, thanks for calling in from our flagship WMAL. What do you think? Are you fed up with Republicans?
1: I mean, generally, yes, but I'm still going to vote for them.
0: Same. Well said, Ben.
1: My commute to work is 65 miles each way. Oof. I am affected by these high gas prices more than a lot of people. And guess what? I understand it's temporary and justified, unlike Obama saying, well, under my plan, energy prices will skyrocket. So it's right. Not deliberate. It's temporary. It's a side effect. It's going to go away. And then we won't be nuked by Iranian terrorists. I see a mostly win-win.
0: Ben, such a wise observation. I mean, the fact of the matter is Obama and Biden and Democrats in general, they want to artificially jack up gas prices, not to defeat an existential enemy like Iran. And as a result of market forces on the global price of oil, they want to do it because they think they're reducing carbon emissions and they want you to give up your pickup and drive an electric vehicle. I don't quite see what their complaint is here.
1: Right. They want to change my behavior. They want to change me. It's like the shock collar on a dog. That's what they want to do.
0: That's right.
1: But no, I understand this is temporary, a side effect. And after 5-6 years of them completely dropping the veil, transing the kids, trying to kill as many babies as possible. Not just that, shout your abortion, celebrate your abortion. After the years of this, there's nothing any Democrat could ever say to me that would convince me to vote for them.
0: Keep the faith, Ben, in Virginia, and hopefully you'll be able to vote in a normal congressional district if the Supreme Court of the Commonwealth comes through. Thanks, Ben. Appreciate the call. How about Carrie in Illinois, listening on WRPR there? Carrie, what do you think? Are you ready to jump ship and embrace Democrats because you're paying a buck or so more for gas?
2: Well, the previous caller just basically said everything I was going to say, so compliments to him. But
0: yeah, but not with an Illinois accent, Carrie. I want to hear from you.
2: Yeah, I will say this. I raised my kids conservative. If it weren't for Chicago, Illinois would be a great state. And, I'll be damned, when I go to heaven, there's no 72 virgins waiting up there for me because I got a lovely wife. And my thoughts is that, we're doing this for our kids and our future of our country. And I just want to get your thoughts, on how we can, convince, our base that are questionable and even the Democrats that may be listening, this is just like the previous caller said.
0: Yeah.
2: This is a short-term effect, and
0: Carrie,
2: it's going to be great. And
0: I'll tell you, I agree. I think the upside here is so worth it, and just in terms of national security and the security of our neighbors and our partners and Europe, by the way. But also, I'll say this. I don't think the base needs firing up. I sort of knew that our response was going to be like yours and like Ben in Virginia's on this thing. It's squishy independent voters who fly back and forth across the party lines that are the problem here. That is the threat for Republicans, and they got to be able to make sure that they can cater to them and make sure they convince them. As even though you might not be happy with gas prices, trust me, the alternative is worse. You think that Democrats are going to enact some policy that'll reduce gas prices? First of all they care about is impeaching Trump. They're already telling you that's what they're going to do. But secondly, all of their policies will jack up gas prices even further. So I think the base is solid and the base is there. It's communicating with those people who fly back and forth across party lines. Carrie, do you know anyone in your life like that?
2: I know a couple people at my church. They are Democrats, and but they're good people.
0: Yeah.
2: And all you have to do, and I never do this in church. Unfortunately, we have a couple people in church that want to say stuff in service, which I've never agreed with, but yeah. I mean, just have good conversations. And
0: that's right.
2: So that's what we need to do. You know, don't be negative. You know, just have positive engagements with those people.
0: Amen.
2: And that's, you know, that's what makes us what we are. Great.
0: Kerry, I'm so proud to have you as a listener now. Thank you for chiming in and joining the show. And what Kerry said is what each and every one of us have to embody. It's I liken it to evangelizing. If you're a Christian or whatever your religious faith is, if you want to share it with other people, you want to share it in a warm and friendly and positive and upbeat way because, I mean, you have the truth and you want to share that truth with people, but you also have to make them concerned about the alternative. And you've got people in your life that sort of, yeah, they're a Democrat, but they voted for Trump, but now they're not sure. And they just, no matter what congressional district you're in, especially if it's a toss-up, just start with this. Listen, dude, I understand. And Trump ain't perfect, and Republicans aren't perfect. But that guy or gal that you want to vote for, that Democrat, I mean, they can't even say that a man can't get pregnant. They want our 14-year-old girls in public schools to be exposed to naked men against their consent. How could you vote for that? And just find out their answer. I'd be fascinated to hear it. More to come. Keep it here. I'm Larry O'Connor. It's O'Connor and Company.
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10: WMAL News at 8. Good morning, everyone. I'm John Matthews. The Justice Department's investigating Fairfax County's top prosecutor, Steve Descano, amid concerns he's discriminating against Americans by offering preferential treatment to illegal immigrants. Case in point, the February murder of Stephanie Minter at a county bus stop.
11: Her accused killer was in the country illegally and had been arrested more than 30 times. Descano dropped most charges, despite written warnings from police that Jallo was a threat. Minter's mother previously spoke to 7 News.
12: I mean, it makes no sense to me to be able to do things like that and allow somebody back onto a street.
11: In a statement, Descano said, quote, "My policies are fair, legal, and reflect the values of my community."
10: 7 News' Christian Flores. The DOJ has put Fairfax County Commonwealth's attorney, well, we just had that story. A new audit from the Anti-Defamation League finds that 2/3 of all reported anti-Semitic incidents that take place in Maryland are in Montgomery County. The same audit also finds Maryland ranks in the top 10 of states reporting incidents in schools. The report comes as new anti-Jewish and anti-Israel graffiti was found at Greenwood Elementary in Brookville. The Jewish Community Relations Council is calling for immediate and long-term action by the county and the school system. Free school breakfast across Virginia has been sidelined until next year.
13: School breakfast leads to improved test scores and academic achievement. Teachers also see improved behavior and fewer discipline problems when kids have breakfast.
14: Delegate Elizabeth Bennett Parker lauding the benefits of no-cost school breakfast. This mom agrees.
15: A parent of a child who currently receives free breakfast, it makes a huge difference.
14: Appropriations Subcommittee Chair Dolores McQuinn agrees, but notes
16: there is a significant price tag to this.
14: Up to $37 million, enough enough for state lawmakers to delay the policy to 2027, despite bipartisan support. 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
10: We're awaiting more details into Wednesday's raid at the Portsmouth office of Virginia Senate Democratic leader Louise Lucas and at the marijuana dispensary she co-owns next door. It's believed to be a corruption and bribery probe.
16: Lucas is now speaking out with a statement on social media saying, "Today's actions by federal agents are about far more than one state senator. They are about power and who is allowed to use it on behalf of the people. What we saw fits a clear pattern from this administration. When challenged, they try to intimidate and silence the voices who stand up to them."
10: 7 News Scott Thuman. The battle against truancy in D.C. schools making strides.
17: We are currently in 10 schools. 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
18: Rachel Pierre heads up the district's Department of Human Services, and with nearly 40% of DCPS students qualifying as chronically absent, enter the city's truancy reduction pilot program, now in year 2 and expanding, as she tells 7 News.
17: And then we will focus on the younger grades. We'll focus on grades 9 and 10.
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10: The Dow futures up 46 points. NASDAQ futures up 8. In sports, the Nationals crush the Twins. The O's beat the Marlins. Up next, traffic and weather.
19: How did I lose weight? And I did. Lean, right here. I did. I love this stuff. Listen, Brickhouse Nutrition been with me for a long time. So chatting with Miles. I'm up at like 2:35. True story, I never minded being 2:35, but you know what minded? My knees that were falling apart and my back. 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So 2:35 was a lot. I said, I got to lose some LBs, Miles. He said, Dan, we're going to sick our team of docs and researchers on it, and we're going to get you a really good product because I don't want to take a lot of these needles and stuff. 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
20: Falls Church inside the Beltway, 50 jam between Graham Road and the crash before Annandale Road. McLean, the Georgetown Pike is bunching up each direction with the incident between Spring Hill Road and Swinks Mill Road. That's just outside of the Beltway. Woodbridge, the crash on Old Bridge Road. Heavy delays between Minneyville Road and Graham Road. The crashes at Occoquan Road. Heading over the Potomac River crossings, heavy volume, 395, 66 East, southbound GW Parkway. Now from GarageDoorRepair.com, the WMAL Weather Channel forecast.
21: Plenty of cloud around as we kick off our Thursday, and a few spotty showers around until early afternoon. Might get some sun later. Cooler, low 60s. Tonight in the upper 40s, we will clear outside the Beltway. Cooler. Friday, sunshine near 70. From the Weather Channel, I'm meteorologist Ray Stajikon, WMAL.
10: Right now it is 56 degrees at Reagan National. I'm John Matthews. 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
1: Thanks for letting us ride shotgun with you there, wherever you are and wherever you're going. Glad to be a part of your morning routine. Hope you're starting to enjoy the change of pace and change of sound here. And for those of us on our flagship station on WMAL, Washington, D.C., always great to wake up with you. Coming up in just about 20 minutes, Sean Kennedy, Virginians for Safe Communities, going to give us an update now on a DOJ investigation into Steve Descano. It's funny, we talked about Steve Descano yesterday on the show, this Commonwealth's attorney, Soros-funded, who refuses to enforce the law and his radical sanctuary policies where he's releasing people in custody for violent crimes or lowering their the charges against them so that they don't show up on ICE radars so that they can release them out to the public. But if you're born in this country, he'll throw the book at you, especially if you're white. Yeah, we talked about that yesterday on the show. And then just hours later, the Justice Department says they're opening up a civil rights investigation into that very office, Steve Descano's office in Fairfax, Virginia, for violating American civil rights by his discriminatory sentencing and charging practices. So we'll talk to Sean Kennedy about that and also about the mayhem in Richmond, Virginia, with the FBI raid on Louise Lucas's office. Also, coming up later in this hour, Scott Walker, former Wisconsin governor, a very wise man when it comes to Republican politics, electoral politics, also, of course, president of Young America's Foundation, because we want to keep the momentum going here for young voters. So we'll get to that coming up in just a little bit. But yesterday, in Los Angeles last night, there was a mayoral candidates debate. Now, it's been a busy week in California politics. On Tuesday night, there was a California governor's debate. And to remind everybody, the primary system in California now is called a jungle primary, where all the candidates, regardless of political party, they're all on the ballot. And whoever ends up with the top two amounts of votes, whoever finishes first and second in that primary, no matter what their political party is, they end up on the general ballot coming up in November. Now, Los Angeles, of course, has been absolutely in turmoil, not just because of the criminal vagrant problem with incredible filth on the sidewalks and streets, the homeless encampments, they call them, full of criminals, full of people with mental health issues, with addicts, hypodermic needles strewn all over the place, the filth that has brought down basic health standards that we've known about since, you know, the Middle Ages. Los Angeles, sadly, town that I lived in for many, many years, has become a basket case because of one party rule, because Democrats have decided to enable all of this destruction. Then add to that the Pacific Palisades fires from just about 18 months ago. Devastation in the Palisades, where all of the houses burned to the ground. And now, because of the dysfunction in the mayor's office and in the city government, not one house has been restored since that fire. Many of the houses, most of the houses, they can't even start construction because of the dysfunctional backwards permitting process. It's a mess. And so oftentimes when government completely breaks down and doesn't function and is corrupt, somebody will emerge, just a private citizen who's never run for office before. And by the way, in my lifetime, this has happened before in Los Angeles. The last time Los Angeles had a Republican mayor, the man's name was Richard Reardon. He was a small business owner, restaurant owner, ended up making a lot of money. He knew how impossible it was to get through the permitting process and the bureaucracy of Los Angeles. He ran and he won. That's right. In my lifetime, in the glorious 1990s, we had in California a Republican governor in Pete Wilson and a Republican mayor in Los Angeles with Richard Reardon. And when that earthquake came and devastated the city, Republicans got the job done, and that's what Los Angeles needs now. They need a Republican to step up and rebuild the city. And that Republican seems to be coming from the most unlikely places. Former reality television star Spencer Pratt. He's thrown his hat into the ring. He's gone viral with many campaign videos on social media. And I know, social media and winning the day on TikTok and Instagram doesn't actually deliver votes on Election Day. But there's something happening with Spencer Pratt, something that actually might make a difference in Los Angeles if he can cut through the noise from the media and from the Democrat machine. So let's go to that debate last night. Here's a perfect example of what happened, and a perfect example of what shows the difference between Spencer Pratt, the incumbent mayor, Karen Bass, and then this even more radical, even crazier city councilwoman who is now thrown into the ring. I think that she's trying to mess up the opposition to Karen Bass' vote just to sort of stifle Spencer Pratt. Take a listen to a very simple question. Should non-citizens be able to vote in elections?
2: This is a yes or no question, an answer. So there's an LA council member. He wants voters to decide. He is saying that non-citizens, should they be allowed to vote in local elections? Is this a yes or no, Mr. Pratt?
3: No.
2: Mayor Bass?
3: It depends. It's not a yes or no.
2: Yeah. Depends on what?
3: Well, first of all, when you say non-citizens, it doesn't mean they're here illegal. It doesn't mean they're undocumented. They could have green cards. They could be here perfectly legal. And there's a lot of states and cities that do that on very, very local elections. We have to see what the councilman is proposing.
2: Councilmember Bremen.
4: Yeah, I would say, again, it does depend. In other places, school boards have non-citizens.
2: Mr. Fred, I have a question for you. You told NBC News.
1: I mean, that's everything you need to know about what's wrong with Los Angeles, what's wrong with the Democrats, and very simply, what's right about someone like Spencer Pratt. Yes or no question, should non-citizens vote? You ask any American in this country, unless they've got an advanced degree from a liberal arts college or they've been brainwashed on somebody's TikTok, 80% of Americans would answer the obvious way that Spencer Pratt just answered. No. No, non-citizens shouldn't vote, period. End of discussion. Well, it depends. I mean, whether they're in the country illegally or not, and whether they're green card holders, and whether they're naturalized, and whether they're this, and whether that, and maybe they're just visiting. Okay, if they're a tourist at Disneyland, they just came from China, they're only here for 2 weeks while they visit all the theme parks, should they get to vote? If not, why not? And what's the difference if someone comes into the country illegally or legally? What's the point of being a citizen? And let me just tell you, when they tell you who they are, will you please listen to them and pay attention? Democrats don't want voting to be exclusively for citizens. What more do you need to know? Oh, they'll tell you the Save America Act. They're opposing it because, oh, gosh, you know, married women are so stupid that they can't figure out how to change their identification, even though the identification needed to vote as a married woman and prove that you're a U.S. citizen is the exact same ID you need to show right now to get a job legally. Whether you've been married or not. But no, you married women, you're too stupid to actually show that you're legal to work in this country, so you'll certainly not be able to do it for voting. That's what they think of you, but that's not really the opposition. The opposition is they want non-citizens to vote. You just saw it. Spencer Pratt, with just one word, showed how he is different and how we as a party are different. All right, a little bit more from this debate last night. It was amazing.
3: Robin acts like she doesn't have any authority with this homelessness. She was the third most powerful person in city council. She runs the homeless housing thing. She acts like this is just Mayor Bass. First off, inside safe. I like to say inside safe makes all of us outside unsafe. The reality is no matter how many beds you give these people, they are on super meth. They are on fentanyl. The DEA statistic says 93% of this is a drug addiction problem. Nithya, Councilwoman Robin's plan for treatment first. I will go below the Harbor Freeway tomorrow with her, and we can find some of these people she's going to offer treatment for. She's going to get stabbed in the neck. These people do not want a bed. They want fentanyl or super meth. These ideas cost us over $400 million to house. For 3,000 people for $400 million is an absolute failure for both of them. They're a team.
5: So, Councilmember Rahman, you have 30 seconds
4: to
5: respond.
4: I want to just say to everybody who's watching today, you're going to watch today as Mayor Bass and Spencer Pratt attack me because they want to run against each other in the general election. Each of them thinks that running against each other is what's going to help them win. And they don't want to run against me because my ideas, which are based on real results in my district, which are based on real data, a real analysis of the system, and a focus on accountability and using every dollar as effectively as possible, which we have done in my district. I want to take this citywide. This is why this is happening today.
5: Councilmember Rahman, we're out of time. I'm going to give each of you 30 seconds to respond to this.
3: Can I
5: Mr. Pratt, I'm going to start with you, and then I'm going to go to Mayor Bass.
3: First off, Mayor Bass and I are definitely not working together. I blame this person for burning my house and my parents' house and my town and all my neighbors down. I am not working with Mayor Bass. Second off, if I wanted to run against anybody, it would be the council member who is terrible. Mayor Bass has at least been a mayor for almost 4 years and has, as she talked about earlier, the unions, all the unions endorse Mayor Bass. You think it's easier to run against the incumbent mayor with all the unions or a random city council member who's been a failure for 6 years? I would much rather run against Councilwoman Rahman. Thank you very much.
6: Thank you very much, Mr. Pratt.
1: So, I mean, absolute brilliance and logic and just pragmatic thinking and communicating. And I know a lot of people are going to say, oh, he's got no experience. He's never held office before. He doesn't talk like a politician. That's the point. That's the point. Yeah, you're right. Listen, as of now, Los Angeles has been run and ruled and controlled by very well-qualified, perfectly experienced politicians with years and years and years in public policy on their resume. And how's that working out, L.A.? Maybe it's time to give Spencer Pratt a chance.
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10: Silver Spring, crashes on the Beltway outer loop between Georgia Avenue and Connecticut Avenue, already in delays off of 95, and southbound 29 solid from New Hampshire Avenue to join the Beltway. McLean, extra time needed just outside of the Beltway on the Georgetown Pike. The incidents between Spring Hill Road and Swinks Mill Road under police direction. Old Bridge Road is still bunched up between Minneville Road and Gordon Boulevard for the incident right near Occoquan Road. Now from GarageDoorRepair.com, the WMAL Weather Channel forecast.
11: Plenty of cloud around as we kick off our Thursday and a few spotty showers around until early afternoon. Might get some sun later. Cooler, low 60s. Tonight in the upper 40s, we will clear outside the Beltway. Cooler, Friday sunshine near 70. From the Weather Channel, I'm meteorologist Ray Stajicon, WMAL.
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1: This afternoon on the Derek Hunter Show, Louise Lucas, Steve Descano, Democrats across Virginia under investigation for corruption? What? We'll talk about it at 3 o'clock on WMAL.
25: Good morning, O'Connor and Company. Larry O'Connor here. And coming up in just a bit, a friend of the program from the Mighty Young Americas Foundation and also former governor of Wisconsin, won a lot of elections statewide there, including a recall effort that just died before it even began. Scott Walker is going to join us coming up in a bit. But right now, another friend of the program, Sean Kennedy. Now, he runs Virginians for Safe Communities. He's often called a conservative activist or Republican activist. I don't know, Sean. You want to make sure that violent criminals are arrested and prosecuted and put away according to the law, and that our immigration laws are respected, and that Virginians can actually, and people in the greater D.C. area, can walk around safe without worrying about being sexually assaulted or mugged or murdered. Is that now a conservative value? Are they ceding that to us, that you have to be conservative to want those things?
26: It's not a conservative value, and it's funny because the question has been asked by Pew, by Gallup, by the Washington Post over and over again to national audiences, should violent criminals be deported? And the number is 90%. It's somewhere between 85, and there's one poll that says 98%. Yeah. So I don't know where these 2% are that are going around going, oh, man, we need to keep these violent criminals. They're Americans. They're new Americans. But in fact, it's a 90-10 issue, and this is not a conservative issue or a Democrat issue or a progressive issue. This is a common sense and human issue. It's a safety issue.
25: It's also not a Virginia issue or a D.C. issue. This is sadly happening all around the country where these state's attorneys, district attorneys in Virginia, it's a Commonwealth attorney, regardless of the title, these are the elected officials who are supposed to prosecute criminals and put them away and protect the public interest and keep our streets safe from violent criminals. And sadly, like so many communities around this country, they've got an elected official who was pretty much bankrolled by George Soros. They're in office, and instead of actually, you know, becoming a governor or a state legislator to change the law, they just ignore the law. Yesterday, we talked about Steve Descano, and you and I have talked quite a bit over the last couple of months about how his office is systematically reducing charges against people, violent sexual predators, reducing charges against them if they are in the country illegally, and it's specifically so they won't end up getting deported. And yesterday it culminated, again, we talked about it on the show yesterday, and then hours later the Justice Department made a huge announcement. What did the Justice Department announce yesterday?
26: The Justice Department announced they're going to do what's called a pattern or practice investigation. Under the 1994 Violent Crime Act, that was the Safe Streets Act, as they refer to it in the letter, there is a provision that allows the Justice Department to investigate what they call law enforcement agencies. And it has been mostly used by Obama and Biden to go after police departments. So Louisville, Chicago, Minneapolis, they initially went after LAPD after a few scandals there, Rodney King, and they basically take them over by nitpicking them. They get a judge to oversee something called a consent decree, and they say, you have to do these things to reform your pattern and practice of unconstitutional violations, civil rights violations. So what Armie Dillon did, the Assistant Attorney General for Civil Rights, was say, we are launching an investigation. Once that investigation is concluded, they usually issue what's called a findings letter, which is really just a giant report, and it lays out the list of horribles and all the violations of constitutional rights and civil rights under the Civil Rights Act of 1965, and therefore they go in and say to a judge, they have to fix this or else. Yeah. And all these police departments usually say, we settle, whatever. This has been used in two prominent examples against prosecutors, Orange County, California, and Missoula, Montana. Both of them resulted in a settlement where they remedied their practices, and that's what they're seeking here. They will do an investigation, they will issue a report, and they'll take over the department through lawyers.
25: Incredible, Sean. And by the way, we spoke about it yesterday because Jim Jordan, chair of the judiciary, was on. Descano's supposed to testify next week. So anything he says now could be held against him in this oversight from the Justice Department as well. I do want, while I've got you here for a minute or so, to talk about Louise Lucas, also in Virginia. Her offices were raided. There's no charges against her yet. But what are you hearing about what Louise Lucas, one of the most powerful Democrats in Virginia, is up to?
26: Well, this hasn't been confirmed, but one of the things that's important to notice about the offices they raided are also the offices of the company she owns. So she owns two basically business lines. One is a cannabis store. She's a pot dealer. Louise Lucas is a pot dealer and the Virginia Senate president.
25: Yeah.
26: You know, just wrap your head around that. By the way, the Speaker of the House is a convicted crack dealer. So just, you know, it's drugs everywhere. But she also runs, basically a Somali Medicaid fraud factory called Lucas Lodge LLC. And it's even more sad because what she does is she takes care of supposedly developmentally disabled adults. And she owns a bunch of care homes and she bills Medicaid for it. But in fact, the safety division of Virginia has cited her repeatedly for violations,
25: horrific.
26: Including finding
25: Sean, I wish we had more time to delve into this. Don't be afraid. We'll have you back to talk about this investigation as it proceeds. Stay here.
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11: WMAL News at 8:29. Good morning. I'm John Matthews. Three more patients have been evacuated from that cruise ship hit by a rare and deadly virus.
17: Two patients with hantavirus and one suspected case were taken off the MV Hontius yesterday. Three people have died in the outbreak. 40 other passengers disembarked on the Atlantic island St. Helena. Everyone else is isolated in their cabins as the ship heads for the Canary Islands. It's thought a Dutch couple, now deceased, caught the virus while bird watching in Argentina. Former passengers now in three US states are reportedly being monitored, but none has yet shown symptoms. Jonathan Savage, Fox News.
11: Disney cruise staffers among those charged in a massive child porn operation.
19: The ship's staffers are among 28 arrested in the bust initiated by US Customs and Border Protection. CBP boarded five ships, including a Disney cruise docked in San Diego last month. A spokesperson for Disney says the company has zero tolerance for this type of behavior and that the individuals are no longer with the company. Chris DeMeo, Fox News.
11: Members of the George Washington University community still awaiting answers on a possible attack last month at an event celebrating Israel.
24: A few hours into the event, students tell me it started to smell something like rotten eggs. They looked down and saw what they described as capsules that were dropped. The students believe it to be some kind of a stink bomb. The university said several individuals dropped vials containing an unknown substance and they ran off. One student was injured, but the university didn't describe what those injuries were.
11: 7 News, Josh Chapin. The Dow futures up 101 points, NASDAQ futures up 14. Traffic and weather next.
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29: You and I have never met, but I'm willing to bet that there is something you would like to do, but you feel like you can't, that it's too hard, that you don't deserve it. A colleague of mine recently told me about this new book called Brave Shift, 30 Mindset Changes to Transform Your Life. It's written by a woman named Michelle Carrer. Carer says the one thing most people forget when they set a goal is to attach a reason to it. Having that reason is big, because when you don't want to do something that's necessary to reach your goal, you can go back to your reason to find the motivation you need. 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I'm Dr. Sanjay Gupta, helping you live a better life.
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9: Jamie Witten in the Hadid Carpet Cleaning Traffic Center.
10: Always just jam leaving College Park, more so than normal. Outer loop after George Avenue before Connecticut. Crews are still with the incident. Delays off of 95, southbound 29. Those feeder roads trying to get to the Beltway quite slow. A lot of volume delays heading into the district. 295 each direction slows to merge onto the inbound 11th Street Bridge and onto the freeway. 395 north backed up near the Pentagon. Georgetown Pike outside of the Beltway jammed each direction to the incident between Spring Hill Road and Swinks Mill Road. Now from GarageDoorRepair.com, the WMAL Weather Channel forecast.
9: Clouds give way to sunshine this afternoon. We'll have a high of 65. It is 56 at Reagan National. I'm John Matthews. 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
1: Larry O'Connor on O'Connor and Company. Momentarily, we're going to connect with the former governor of Wisconsin and now president of Young America's Foundation, Scott Walker. And coming up in a bit, we're going to show you what Barack Obama is doing these days. He's still bad-mouthing you, bad-mouthing conservatives, bad-mouthing Republicans. I love that he's not been elevated to this elder statesman role. I mean, he doesn't have a real job, so it's understandable. Whenever they call somebody the elder statesman of the party, it means they got nothing else to do. Right. Except raise money, get rich and build their library and whatever. And that's what he's doing. He's opening up this giant library in Chicago that looks like some sort of monolithic prison from a alien country, alien planet, I should say. And he can't stop meddling in American politics. And I love that everyone says, oh, you know, he's trying to save the Democrats from being too left wing and too extreme and too radical. It's like, what radical idea did Barack Obama ever shun away from? I mean, unless it was just to get elected. I'll give you a perfect example, because everyone say, oh, Barack Obama, he's such a reasonable sort of centrist kind of Democrat compared to AOC and Zora Mamdani. It's like, no, he's not. Are you kidding? They're cut from the same cloth. It's just a question of tactics to try to fool you to vote for them. In 2008, when Barack Obama was running for president, he claimed that he was against same-sex marriage, so-called. And I remember, so vividly, he was with Rick Warren at the Saddleback Church out in Southern California in Orange County. God, Rick Warren, what's happened to that guy? And he was asked about same-sex marriage, and he had this giant group of evangelical Christians. I think at the time Saddleback was aligned with the Southern Baptist Convention. They're not anymore. That's what I mean by what's happened to Rick Warren. And Obama turns and he panders to this audience and he says, no, I oppose same-sex marriage because, you know, you've got Christ in the middle there. God's part of that discussion, which, by the way, is kind of an ambiguous way of saying that marriage is a sacrament and that was instituted by God and reinforced by Jesus, and that you can't just go willy-nilly changing the definition of marriage, because there's sort of things that transcend the current mood of the day. And even if the government affirms certain relationships as being valid and equal to marriage, doesn't matter, because God has a different, a higher calling, let's say, a higher standard than just even American law. So Obama ham-handedly sort of panders to the audience there and says, oh, I oppose same-sex marriage because, you know, I think God's in the middle of it, or
25: Jesus or Christ, something like that. And they all just applauded, and they all, as Rush Limbaugh used to say, they had one of their Obamagasms. And of course, and he got away with it. And anybody watching knew that he was lying. We knew that he supported same-sex marriage. And then, of course, 4 years later, he decided, oh, well, apparently Jesus doesn't have anything to say about it. Now I favor same-sex marriage. So spare me all of this Obama's the centrist Democrat from the past that now is trying to save the party from going too far to the extreme. He embraced every extreme. In fact, our guest now was right in the middle of the Obama era. He was one clarion voice of conservatism and pragmatism from the Middle West, as he always has been. He's Scott Walker, former governor of Wisconsin, and now the president of Young America's Foundation. Governor, I'm glad we could connect with you. Thanks for joining us.
6: Yeah. Congratulations on the new nationwide show. Good to
25: well,
6: be with
25: thank you.
6: You.
25: Thank you. But it's just still little me in D.C., so we're having just more people are listening, Governor Walker. Listen, I'd love for you to sort of pick up on where we left off there, because I know Wisconsin has some very hotly contested congressional races. Whether Hakeem Jeffries gets the gavel or Mike Johnson keeps it, it could come down, as it often does, to your state of Wisconsin. Are Democrats leaning toward nominating sort of this pretend affordability moderate type that is really Zora Mamdani in sheep's clothing?
6: Oh, yeah. I mean, this is particularly in the 3rd Congressional District, which is on the western side of the state along the Mississippi River, where former Navy SEAL Derek Van Orden is the congressman. He's had battles before. He has the same opponent he had, Rebecca Cook, who ran 2 years ago and lost, thankfully, but an extremely close election, as they are along that area. And she is exactly what we see, not just New York, but she's what we're essentially seeing from your governor in your neighboring state, Virginia, there, where ran like you're some, you know, supposedly Bill Clinton kind of mainstream, middle of the road kind of Democrat, and then get in and govern and govern like not just a Democratic socialist, but like a radical partisan. And
25: yeah.
6: Prime example of that is she claims to have just been a waitress. If you look at her record, we've got this guy from the Monaco Brewing Company who, you know, is celebrating free beer if President Trump is assassinated. The guy's an absolute nut job. And this woman did political consulting for him a few years ago. He's a fraud. He's not a microbrewery guy. He's really just a failed political candidate who's trying to be more extreme than ever. And this is what you get when you peel back the onion and see what these Democrats are. They're just radicals who are all pro-violence, who are out of control, and Rebecca Cook is one of those people.
25: I don't know, Governor Walker. I mean, most waitresses that wait on me at your local diner also have a political consulting side gig. I mean, listen, you gotta keep the money flowing somehow. Well, they also have another thing in common, and that they're very telegenic. They have good social media platforms, just like Mamdani and the TikTok videos. They're apparently appealing to younger voters who are falling for this. You know a thing or two about these young voters. Well, we're about the same generation. We're Gen Xers. But you run Young America's Foundation. You talk to these voters all the time. You know what matters to them at the high school and at the college level. Do they have a point? Does this actually make a difference when you're able to communicate directly through social media platforms the way these people do?
6: 100%. And it can go the left or the right. One of the interesting things we found at Young America's Foundation, yf.org, if people are interested, we do polling all the time, even though we're not a political campaign, we're not a political organization, we're an educational one, obviously conservative. But what we found in our polling is consistently for the last 3 or 4 years, cost of living trumps everything. It's not even close. For all the pundits nationally say, oh, it's abortion, oh, it's the quality of the candidates, more than anything else, by an almost 2-to-1 margin. It is cost of living. It's not climate. It's not all those other issues. It is cost of living. And so when candidates clearly on the left fool people into thinking they can do something about affordability, but I would argue on the right, I mean, Donald Trump, after 4 years of Joe Biden, took 18 to 29-year-old men, went from being plus Biden 15 in 2020 to plus Trump by 14 in 2024. And I got to tell you, overwhelmingly, that's because Donald Trump spoke to them about how out of control the economy was, how cost of living was out of control, and people listen. And now those people are very much like swing voters in battleground states like mine. Younger voters are clearly up for grabs. They're not radically one way or the other. A few are, but most of them are like most moderate voters. They're willing to go one way or the other, but you got to address cost of living issues. in a very practical way. The left, the last couple elections, has kind of commandeered that. Conservatives need to step in and offer real plans that make real sense to get those voters.
25: As you know, Governor Walker, from your time as governor of Wisconsin, there's two ways that the government can immediately help people with affordability and the cost of living. You can cut regulations, which artificially makes things more expensive, and you can cut taxes so people can keep their money. Trump administration's doing that. Republicans, with the reconciliation, big, beautiful bill last year, they did that. Are they getting that message out? What do they need to do? Because I don't think they are.
6: No, they're not. Repetition, repetition, repetition. I used to say when I first ran for governor, I was talking about the economy and balancing the budget so much so that if you asked me what my mother's maiden name was, I'd say it's Fitch, and every Fitch I know cares about my plan to get the economy going again and balance the budget. You got to repeat it over and over and over. And, you know, the president, I remember years ago when he passed the first tax cut, I congratulated, thanked him when he was in Wisconsin, but said, bring two or three people up on the stage with you, no matter what you're talking about, and have them tell about the impact on their families.
25: Yes.
6: 90% of Americans saw it. The middle class benefited from the tax cuts, but most people think it only went to the corporations and the extremely wealthy. That's not true. That's a failure in messaging. We've got to repeat, repeat, repeat, and then repeat again.
25: That's right. Corporations don't live off of tips and overtime. You bring more of those DoorDash grandmas delivering food to 1600 Pennsylvania, but you should do it in every district where this campaign is going to be run this midterm. This is Scott Walker. He's the head of Young America's Foundation. What do you think of the military engagement in the Middle East right now in terms of how it's affecting young voters? Because I venture to say the people who come to your great events with great speakers all across the country for young conservatives on college campuses, they all know somebody who wears the uniform. They probably know somebody who might even be overseas right now. So it hits home and has a greater impact for those voters.
6: Well, it really does, and they got great admiration for those men and women in the service of our country. But there's a real concern, not only because many of them are that age and could be called to be there themselves, but because, you know, they're conflicting messages. They were told, you know, we're not going to go into endless wars. But I think they, like most Americans, also don't want Iran to have a nuclear weapon. They think that would be horrible. These people have been against us for you and I know, since we were kids ourselves, since we were tying yellow ribbons around the tree in front of our house for 444 days. And so the sooner this can get concluded, the better. But unlike Joe Biden, I think Donald Trump's smart enough, unlike what Biden did in Afghanistan, you can't issue a date. You can't make this a political issue. You can't just say we're going to exit this date or they'll wait you out, which is sadly, tragically, what happened with the chaos in Afghanistan. On the other hand, I wish they would have done a few things earlier. You know, the blockade, I think, has had some impact. I think that's successful. But in the end, we need to see it, not because Elizabeth Warren and the crazies on the left are talking about it, because gas prices were actually over $5 back in June of 2020, not because of a war, but because Joe Biden's policies were horrible. We need to keep reminding people of that. But the sooner this war is concluded, the sooner we can get back to focusing on domestic issues and prices go down, the better it's going to be for conservatives in the fall.
25: Governor Walker, only about a minute left, but one of the things I love that you do at Young America's Foundation is you oversee the Reagan Ranch out in California in Santa Barbara County, and you bring young people there. You teach them about Ronald Reagan because Lord knows they're not learning it in public schools. I want to float an idea to you. Could we do a tour with our listeners? You know, I could bring listeners together. We can come out to the Reagan Ranch. I can do the show from there for a few days, and then we can maybe tour the wine country and then see the ranch. What do you think?
6: I love it. Love it. You can even do part of your show at the actual table Ronald Reagan did his radio addresses at. It'd be absolutely cool. ReaganRanch.com or YF.org if people want to know. We're actually going to, in June, have our largest high school conference ever at President Reagan's beloved Rancho del Cielo right out in Santa Barbara.
25: Oh, I can actually broadcast this program from the desk that Reagan used for his weekly radio address?
6: He did extensive numbers of his radio addresses, including the infamous one where before he went on air, he was testing equipment and said, we begin bombing of the Soviet Union in 5 minutes. obviously, he was joking, but a number of the networks picked it up. And in a way, he sent a little message to Gorbachev and all the others in the old Soviet Union.
25: All right. Governor Walker, we're going to make this happen. I know all the executives at the radio company I work for are now saying, what is he talking about? What trip are we talking about to Santa Barbara? for. We're going to make this happen. Listeners will join us. We'll see the Reagan Ranch. We'll go to wine country. Governor Walker, I'll see you there. Thanks for joining us always, my friend.
13: 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I'm here with spokesman John Wolf. So, John, tell everyone listening who should call right now.
14: Well, Maria, first off, thank you for having me here. It's always nice to answer the listeners' questions. Now, as far as who should call in,

0: Georgetown Pike delays have cleared out just outside of the Beltway. Now that they've cleared the incident near Spring Hill Road, you are good to go. Now, for the tough news, Beltway into Chevy Chase. It was broken down. Then we had debris on the Beltway outer loop between Georgia Avenue and Connecticut Avenue. Crews are still there, and we are just jammed out of College Park and off of 95. Virginia, it's water main break in the Fort Hunt area, and now closed each direction is Collingwood Road between Mack Street and Collingwood Court. Now from GarageDoorRepair.com, the WMAL Weather Channel forecast.
1: We'll continue to see a few showers around, probably through early afternoon. Not a bunch of rain, then maybe some sunshine. Low 60s overnight tonight. The overcast will give way to a clearing sky, upper 40s. Outlying areas will be a little bit cooler. Great looking Friday, sunshine 70. From the Weather Channel, I'm meteorologist Ray Stajicon, WMAL.
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8: Right here in Washington, D.C., we've got our own version of Zora Mamdani. Zora Mamdani in a dress. She's running a Janice. Janice for D.C., Janice Lewis-George. She's a member of the district council. She's running for mayor. And she's running like Zora Mamdani. She's running with all of the same things that Zora Mamdani is. I'm telling you, this is a blueprint for Democrats. So just watch who they nominate in the district you're living in. And she is promising one of the most outrageous, ridiculous, stupid ideas that Zora Mamdani proposed, which is government-run grocery stores. Yeah. By the way, Mamdani is rolling this out in like 3 years or something, which tells you exactly how bad an idea he even acknowledges it is. And the first one will be in Harlem. Guess who opposes it the most in Harlem? The grocery store owners in Harlem, where there's plenty of grocery stores everywhere. But you see, we're told that the big bad corporations are the ones who are making food more expensive for you. And if the government took it over, it would make everything better. We're also told that there's a thing called food deserts. Remember that? Yeah, Michelle Obama brought this up several years ago. We'll get to the food desert part in a second. But here, look at this headline here. Let me read it to you here from the Washington Post. Are government-run grocery stores coming to D.C.? This is from the editorial board of the Washington Post, liberal Washington Post.

0: Post. Socialist candidate for mayor has opposed cracking down on shoplifting, which is the root cause of the food desert she wants to solve. That's right. So in other words, we got to have a government-run grocery store, and yet at the same time, if people shoplift, you shouldn't be able to prosecute them. In the middle of this op-ed, the Washington Post editorial board says, and I'm quoting, government-run grocery stores have become a cause du jour for progressives looking to scapegoat private companies, even though the experiment keeps failing. That's right. It's been tried in various cities across the country, and it's been a disaster. Because guess what? The same government that can't figure out how to run the local DMV so you can re-register your car or get a driver's license, also, they don't know how to run a grocery store. I don't know why that's a shock to people. But here in D.C., the mayor wants to put new government-run grocery stores in because she claims there are food deserts. Because the big bad corporations that run grocery stores refuse to run a grocery store in certain underserved, poverty-stricken neighborhoods. That brings us back to her other policy. Don't prosecute shoplifters. Here in the greater Washington area, there's a big grocery store chain known as Giant. And they are just what you'd expect. Giant grocery stores. Well, Giant has shut down a couple of grocery stores in certain neighborhoods in the District of Columbia, and so they're being blamed for creating these food deserts. But here's the thing. They're not shutting down these grocery stores because they're racist. They're not shutting down the grocery stores because there's no customers. They're not shutting down these grocery stores against their own best profitable interests. They're shutting down these grocery stores because they're losing money hand over fist, or should I say hand concealed into a deep pocket or into a grocery bag or underneath a jacket as people shoplift and leave the store with valuable merchandise that they're not allowed to chase them down with security guards and that the police refuse to prosecute. Take a look at this data point here on the number of grocery stores that have been closing. Popular Giant food store reported $500,000 in product loss due to shoplifting. That's what the store's management told Councilman Trayon White recently. That means about 20% of sales after theft. One-fifth of your sales you're just handing away to thieves. And because of the policies of the Democrat-controlled city government, they're not doing anything about prosecuting those people or stopping the shoplifting from happening. You run a business and one-fifth of your merchandise and one-fifth of your sales walking out the door because people are robbing you blind? How can you sustain that? How can you stay open? You can't. The Washington Post editorial board went on to say the biggest reason there aren't more grocery stores east of the Anacostia, that's the river that borders the District of Columbia into the state of Maryland that has been carved out to become part of D.C., east of the Anacostia is because local authorities do not aggressively arrest and prosecute shoplifters, which makes it impossible for the stores to be profitable and therefore remain open. It really is just that simple. You really think that a corporation in the business of making money selling groceries is going to just shut down one of their franchises, one of their outlets because, what, they're racist? Because they want people who live in that neighborhood to not have fresh produce? You remember the Obama family, Mrs. Obama mostly, she created this whole concept of food deserts and demonized businesses for not opening up grocery stores in these so-called underserved neighborhoods. They're underserved because it doesn't make any business sense to open a grocery store there. But they were cajoled, they were forced, and I said, okay, fine, we'll open up a grocery store. Fast forward 10 years later, and they're losing a fifth of their sales due to theft. And then, again, the local government refused to do anything about it. So, you know, you've got two ways to go here. You either crack down on crime and prosecute criminals, or you just accept the fact that because of all of the theft and, by the way, all the other violent crime that intimidates the customers from coming through your doors, a business is not going to survive. Well, I guess you've got a third way. Have the government run the business, and even the Washington Post thinks that's a bad idea. Amazing, but they'll never learn as long as they keep winning office when they run on these stupid ideas. Hey, have you ever been in a bad relationship? Hear me out here. I know you don't come here for relationship advice, but we've all been there. A relationship that just sort of wears you down. You settle in, even though deep down you know that it's not how it's supposed to be, and just you endure it. Well, that's what daily aches and pains can feel like. So you can stop expecting to feel good. You can start thinking, maybe this is just what life is supposed to be now. 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
5: WMAL News at 9. Good morning, everyone. I'm John Matthews. The DOJ has put Fairfax County Commonwealth's Attorney Steve Descano under the microscope.
6: Now, the DOJ is alleging that Steve Descano's office discriminates against citizens by giving preferential treatment only to, quote, illegal alien criminal defendants, and points to Descano's 2020 policy directing his prosecutors to consider, quote, collateral immigration consequences when thinking about what charges to pursue. So the DOJ is making clear that it has not reached any conclusions regarding these allegations. Back in April, Descano defended his office's prosecutorial decisions, claiming a person's status doesn't matter.
5: Fox News' Chandley Painter. We're awaiting more details into Wednesday's raid at the Portsmouth office of Virginia Senate Democratic leader Louise Lucas and at the marijuana dispensary she co-owns next door. It's believed to be a corruption and bribery probe.
7: Lucas is now speaking out with a statement on social media saying, today's actions by federal agents are about far more than one state senator. They are about power and who is allowed to use it on behalf of the people. What we saw fits a clear pattern from this administration. When challenged, they try to intimidate and silence the voices who stand up to them.
5: 7 News' Scott Thuman. Sources say the probe actually started under the Biden administration. New video shows the shots that spoiled a Cinco de Mayo celebration in Laurel this week, leaving 3 wounded. Police are still looking for the shooter.
8: Police told 7 News that Amigos anticipated large crowds and hired extra security in the form of officers. And in an unrelated incident, Laurel police identified and charged Sean Juan Cook Jr. in connection with a stabbing nearby. At last check, the victims of the stabbing and shooting are all in stable condition.
5: 7 News' Jasmine Stiles. After guns were found in the same high school on consecutive days, Charles County is stepping up its search efforts. Superintendent Maria Navarro.
9: We requested the support of the canine units, and we want to be able to use multiple resources to be able to conduct searches as needed.
7: Two 15-year-olds are accused of bringing the guns to St. Charles High School. Investigators say they found a 3D printer in one of the teens' bedrooms that was used to make weapons.
5: 7 News Scott Thuman. Ongoing efforts for Virginia schools to provide breakfast at no cost to students are going to have to wait another year.
10: Studies showed that the free meals offered during the pandemic significantly decreased hunger and food insecurity. Now that fees have been reinstated, the eligibility system leaves too many students behind.
11: Delegate Elizabeth Bennett Parker, bill sponsor, making the case.
10: And the tens of millions of dollars of school meal debt across Virginia is the proof that students and families need this bill.
11: But the nearly $37 million price tag has sidelined the effort for free school breakfast until next year. Barbara Britt, WMAL and WMAL.com.
5: A LIV golf event opens today in Sterling, but how much longer will that tour live on as we know it?
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13: John Rahm, the two-time defending LIV Tour individual champ, reacted like many did when news of the Saudi Public Investment Fund pulling the financial backing from LIV at season's end left the tee. The one at the Trump National today through Sunday plays on with Rahm and others only thinking about the next hole.
12: We want to be here. It's been a lot of fun. I want to keep competing. I want to keep sharing some time with them, but time will tell.
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5: 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The Dow futures up 133 points. The Nasdaq futures up 31. Up next, traffic and weather on WMAL.
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16: How did I lose weight? And I did. Lean, right here. I did. I love this stuff. Listen, Brickhouse Nutrition been with me for a long time. So chatting with Miles, I'm up at like 235. True story, I never minded being 235, but you know what minded? My knees that were falling apart and my back. I'm like, before I started really lifting, probably about 190. So 235 was a lot. I said, I got to lose some LBs, Miles. He said, Dan, we're going to sic our team of docs and researchers on it, and we're going to get you a really good product because I don't want to take a lot of these needles and stuff. You know what he did? He got lean. He got lean. I got lean using Lean, L-E-A-N. The product works. Me and Paula both use it. I'm now down about 200, 202. Losing weight's a pain. I've been there. You look in the mirror. 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
5: 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Jamie Witten in the Hadid Carpet Cleaning Traffic Center.
17: Tough go on the Beltway through Silver Spring. Outer loop between Georgia and Connecticut Avenue, where we've had the broken down tractor trailer and now with partial debris spill. Two left lanes blocked. We are jammed leaving College Park and off of 95. Feeder roads, of course, finding that very heavy to get onto the Beltway. Rush hour still keeps us below speed across the 14th Street Bridge, trying to get to the Teddy Roosevelt Bridge, 66 East, slow out of Arlington, southbound George Washington Parkway bunched up before the Spout Run Parkway. Now from GarageDoorRepair.com, the WMAL Weather Channel forecast.
18: Plenty of cloud around as we kick off our Thursday and a few spotty showers around until early afternoon. Might get some sun later. Cooler low 60s. Tonight in the upper 40s, we will clear outside the Beltway cooler. Friday sunshine near 70. From the Weather Channel, I'm meteorologist Ray Stajicon, WMAL.
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19: President Trump said on Monday that he originally asked for the Lincoln Memorial Reflecting Pool to have a new lining that's the same color as his pools in Florida. But the contractor said, quote, "This isn't Florida, sir," which is a valid response to most of the things he does.
20: That's the funniest joke they've ever told. It's, this isn't Florida. That's a response to most of the things they did. And they just ran out. They don't even try anymore. They've given up completely. I think, you know, it's possible that the writers in the writer's room might all self-immolate tonight. As a group. Well, a very happy Thursday to you, and welcome back once again. It's a mad, mad, mad, mad world. Thanks in large part to the Democrat Party. Not entirely. We have global jihad. The Democrats are part of that. But separate and aside. And we've got, what's this man in England? There's a man in England who wanted to draw attention to the plight of prostate cancer. He and boy, did he draw attention to the plight of prostate cancer. Did you see this guy? He's not, I don't know if he's feeling real well after what he did. But we've got a lot of news for you today. We've got a psycho jihadi in Colorado, illegal alien from Egypt that the Democrats invited in, who murdered an 82-year-old woman who was protesting, wanted hostages released in Gaza. And so Mohammed, the illegal alien from Egypt, came in and firebombed. How many people did he firebomb? 13 people, murdering one 82-year-old woman and setting another 12 people on fire because Allah is indeed quite Akbar and somewhat incendiary, too. Allah is very, very Akbar. And boom, got the old exploit. Oh, the Jews. But it's not just Colorado. That was last year where the he's a Democrat, Egyptian, Muslim, illegal alien, jihadi, racist, genocidal, anti-Semite, which puts him in pretty good with the Democrat Party. I think the Democrats might want to run him for Congress before long. But he's going to be in court today and apparently pleading guilty to murder since he murdered that woman by firebombing her, the 82-year-old woman. The Democrats are on the side of the firebomber because they spent a lot of time firebombing the Jews, too. And in New York, we played some of the audio yesterday of the violent attack on a synagogue in New York. We've become a third world country. I'm going to be, I don't know if I'm the first. I'm going to declare it now. The United States is a third world beephole of a country. Not everywhere, but in a lot of places. And the Democrats, the left, is the third world. And they bring the third world with them wherever they go. Speaking of Barack Obama, he's a boy, this fluff job that he got from CBS and Stephen Colbert, that's embarrassing to fluff jobs. It's just, it's a disgrace. Now, I know it's not a journalistic endeavor, but it's a television network with an FCC broadcast license. And what third world propaganda, what a disgraceful demonstration the Stephen Colbert tongue bath was. Absolutely embarrassing. But we've got that going. And again, clashes outside New York City synagogue as report shows a dramatic rise in anti-Jewish violence. Anti-Jewish violence. And you know why? The Democrat Party is on the side of the jihad, and they incite anti-Semitism. They incite firebombing of the Jewish governor's mansion in Pennsylvania, synagogues in New York and beyond, firebombing of people marching, calling for the release of Arab Muslim hostages in Gaza. And Mohammed, the illegal alien, shows up in Colorado from Egypt, thanks to the Democrats, and firebombs the people, killing the 82-year-old lady. And that's all okay with the Democrats. That doesn't become a story like George Floyd, anything like that. Nobody knows the name of the 82-year-old woman. Reminds me of the 75-year-old grandmother that the Biden people put in prison for 2 years because she prayed outside of an abortion clinic. And the Democrats went by and they firebombed the abortion clinic just to kill everybody inside. We're pretty darn close to that, I've got to say. And I love this, the New York Times story. yesterday, I was reading up on this further after the radio show yesterday, and I sent Michael Piercy a link. I text, copy, and paste and do that stuff. The New York Times headline, riots, in fact, I think we have the audio of the riot at the synagogue in New York. We played some of it for you yesterday. It goes on and on and on. Well, the violent criminal jihadis are attacking the police and rioting. It sounds like the Middle Ages. And the New York Times says pro-Palestinian and pro-Israel demonstrators, listen to the demonstrators, rally outside synagogue. That's what they say, rally. They call this a rally. The New York Times and the pro-Israel demonstrators, I don't think they made it. I don't think they were at this thing. And the police trying to contain him. And then because Zohran, the communist jihadi, is the mayor of New York, genocidal Jew hater, Democrat, mainstream, the police didn't arrest anybody. None of this violence against the police, attacking a synagogue, genocidal jihadi, racist, Democrats, they're all Democrats, attacking the synagogue, attacking the police, violently assaulting police, and nobody arrested. Because when you're a Democrat, you know, I'm pretty sure I got to tell you, if the Democrats shot John F. Kennedy in Dealey Plaza in Dallas today, I don't think anybody would shoot Lee Harvey Oswald. I think the Democrats might run him for public office. This is an amazing story. The pro-Palestinian and pro-Israel demonstrators rally outside synagogue. No, what happened was an anti-Semite mob of Democrats and other jihadis violently attacked a synagogue in New York, assaulting a great many police. And because Zohran, the jihadi commie, is in charge of New York, nobody was arrested because they love crime and they love violence. And more Democrats, more crime, more violence. That's how that works. New York Times says, for the second time in 6 months, protesters gathered. They gather. This is what the New York Times says. You were just listening to the audio outside the Park East Synagogue, which was holding an event to promote real estate sales in Israel. And that's when the violent mob attacked them. A heavy police presence kept the two groups apart. One group was civilized people. The other group were violent, genocidal, anti-Semites. They're effectively Nazis. They call themselves, you know, socialists, as the Nazis did. They called themselves socialists, too. Isn't that amazing? And the New York Times, there were demonstrators on both sides. And it was pro-Israel and anti-Israel. No, it was a violent attack by Nazis who are Democrats on a synagogue in New York and by criminals. And because there's a criminal in Gracie Mansion, where the mayor of New York lives, no one was arrested. Isn't that great? So just wonderful stuff. Mm-mm-mm. Yeah. Pro-Palestinian, pro-Israel demonstrators. That's what the New York Times is reporting here. They gathered. They're not a news organization. They're a propaganda outlet for the left. And wherever the left goes, they bring the third world with them. Speaking of which, did you see the very lovely and talented Miss Israel? Miss Israel. You know, we have like the Miss America and they have Miss Israel. It's a beauty pageant. And she's a little more than a cupcake. I've got to say she's ferocious and smart and beautiful. And I bet she knows how to use a rifle, too. She's not a Democrat American girl by any stretch. Miss Israel claims that Zohran Mamdani's wife, Rama Duwaji, her name is Rama Duwaji, naturally. His middle name is Kwame. Listen, Miss Israel claims Zohran Mamdani's wife, Rama Duwaji, demeanor changed upon discovering her identity. She was talking to the jihadi Democrat First Lady of New York. Or what do we, maybe we've got another name for it now, the first something. They keep making up ridiculous things. Maybe she's the first gentleman. I don't know. But demeanor changed because she's a virulent anti-Semite and Jew hater. And when she found out the lovely woman was Miss Israel, then suddenly her demeanor became very much like a jihadi. because that's what they do. And a vast majority of New York Jews united on rising anti-Semitism and, diverge from Mayor Mamdani. Oh, well, no, you can't turn on Mayor Mamdani, otherwise you're a homophobe. Oh, I'm sorry, an Islamophobe. You know, you got to have some kind of irrational fear when it comes to the Democrats. Just extraordinary stuff. Also, it turns out that the mayor's office, Mamdani, and he was asked about this, too. He played, I think we have a soundbite on this, don't we, Michael, where Zohran Mamdani, Zohran Kwame Mamdani, from Uganda, is the mayor of New York City. He might as well be Osama bin Laden when it comes to voting for him. And the Democrats, even the Jews, voting for Osama bin Laden in New York. And he's more of a commie, I think, than Osama bin Laden. But here's the crazy thing. You have the soundbite there? Because Zohran Mamdani was asked, he's got something called the Economic Development Corporation, which naturally they call the EDC, because you have to abbreviate everything. And said, isn't that amazing? Because they had the EDC, they had a page on the website that was promoting businesses in Israel, all right? Promoting Israeli and Israeli businesses in New York City and back and forth. And it turns out, if you go look at the website, that page magically disappeared once Al-Qaeda took over at Gracie Mansion.
0: The Economic Development Corporation recently removed the page promoting Israeli businesses in New York City. I'm wondering, why did that occur? And I'm wondering, does that have to do with your sort of expressed views about Israel, the rights of Palestinians?
20: That you hate
0: and
20: the Jews.
0: Does this suggest any sort of shift in the city's treatment of Israeli businesses or Israeli companies in the city?
21: I can get back to you on the specifics of that.
20: I can get back to you. I won't, but I can get back to you on the specifics on that. Well, wait a minute. Your administration removed the one page on the city government website promoting Israeli businesses in New York City. I don't know. We kill the Jews. We don't talk to them. We don't sit down with them because he's Zohran Mamdani, Mamdani the Jihadi, as his mom calls him. That's what his mom, he's the jihadi. And I love this story, too. You know this billionaire, Ken Griffin. Ken Griffin is a hedge fund guy, and he's become very, very successful financially. And he has, Michael, $328 million condominium in New York. Is that how much it is? $328 million condominium, I think that's right. And it's apparently pretty nice. It's a penthouse apartment. It covers four floors. Each floor is 6,000 square feet, so it's a 24,000 square foot condominium. Oh, I apologize. Only $238 million condo. And the mayor of New York, the jihadi, he targeted Ken Griffin and the hedge fund manager and did a video in front of Ken Griffin's house and said, Ken Griffin lives here on the top floors and he paid $238 million for his condo and we're going to put a gun to his head and rob him like carjackers because that's what, Hakeem Jeffries would do. He's a carjacker at heart. And so Zohran Mamdani, the jihadi, he was on camelback with a sword chewing on chat when he said this. And there was an AK-47 slung over his back, too, when he threatened. I don't want to get to that coming up because Ken Griffin, the billionaire, has made some announcements having to do with his reaction to Zohran Mamdani targeting him. And we've got that coming up. And I got to say, I didn't know anything about this Ken Griffin guy before he was targeted by the fascist in New York. But now I know a lot more about him. And I think Ken Griffin is pretty cool. And I'd have a beer with Ken Griffin. He sounds like a pretty regular guy. And he's made a few changes. Also, this is another story that just got washed away by the corrupt news media. Chinese-owned TikTok. They manipulated the algorithms when Zohran Mamdani was running for mayor of New York City so that the Mamdani news rose to the top. And anybody opposing Mamdani, that all was dropped to the bottom. The communists in China were rooting for, working for, behind the curtain, surreptitiously, intelligence operation for Zohran Mamdani to become the communists' mayor of New York, and the Chinese Communist government manipulated the TikTok algorithms because they didn't want Cuomo. They wanted Zoran, the commie, Mamdani, and the Chinese Communist Party got their way. More Barack Obama with Stephen Colbert in the hot tub. They love it in the hot tub. Amazing stuff. I've got some Ron DeSantis for you today. California Democrat lunatics. They had a gubernatorial debate there last night. Men competing in women's sports. You know how Democrats, they're all cross-dressers. And the Democrats love communist Cuba in addition to communist China and Fang Fang and everything else. 888-630-9625.
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17: WMAL traffic from the Hadid Carpet Cleaning Traffic Center. If you can, avoid the Beltway into Silver Spring over an hour. We're jammed from 95 past Georgia Avenue. Two lanes are blocked. Tractor trailer lost a portion of its load of sheet metal. It's going to be a while to get this cleared. Virginia 66 East slows near Nutley Street to merge onto the inner loop of the Beltway. Into Georgetown, inbound Key Bridge. Canal Road still slows. Whitehurst Freeway heavy over to K Street. Now from Garage Door Repair. The WMAL Weather Channel forecast.
5: We'll have clouds giving way to sunshine this afternoon and a high of 65. Skies clearing overnight, low 48.
16: How did I lose weight? 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
20: Okay, we want to go to the telephones. Let's go on to the telephones. Let's go. I see defending Mom Donnie on the big board. Let's go to Peter calling from Houston, Texas. Pedro, you're on the Chris Plant Show.
6: For me, you remember me? You're a good Democratic friend. You remember me?
20: My very good Democratic friend from Houston,
6: good
20: Texas.
6: Democratic friend, you know, good friends with, you know, Hakeem Jeffries, you know, who wants, you know, fair, just, and humane, you know, immigration policies. You remember me, right?
20: Fair, just, and humane immigration policies. Well, I can tell that you don't wait for sentences to be completed, but it's a fair, safe, and that reminds
6: fair, just, and humane.
20: Humane.
6: The whole,
20: you're in Texas.
6: The government shutdown was about. Remember 70
20: they,
6: days?
20: They just keep talking. Yeah, the illegal alien in Texas that was carjacking the family.
6: Illegal alien.
20: You're
6: undocumented immigrant. Maybe try that. But okay, go ahead.
20: Why would I try that? The language and the government documents.
6: Why would you try that? Well, because
20: talks right over you. You're definitely a Democrat. There's no doubt about that.
6: Well, you're definitely a far right authoritarian, but making up a bunch of lies. But go ahead.
20: Yeah. Are you firebombing a synagogue today by chance? I like. Yeah, and I'm
6: protecting pedophiles? Go ahead.
20: No, are you a pedophile? Because you might need so many Democrats.
6: No,
20: are.
6: But you're definitely a protector. Anyone who's Republican is, and here in Texas, look at Ken Paxton. Okay,
20: I gotta tell you,
6: he had life in prison, but instead you he gave him
20: listen to the non conversation you have with every mentally ill Democrat in America.
6: I'm just trying to defend myself,
20: What are you defending? I haven't said anything about you. You haven't listened to a sentence that I've uttered.
6: And
20: you
6: that
20: say
6: amazing,
20: that you're
6: Chris, but
20: you love illegal aliens, which
6: I'm
20: is
6: all
20: what
6: ears.
20: What? No, you're not. You're no
6: aliens.
20: Ears. I got to tell you, you're not
6: me?
20: you're not a conversationalist. You're. The illegal alien that was carjacking a family of eight.
6: Give me a break. Give me a break, Chris. Why don't you give me a break with these red herrings? Give me something real to talk about.
20: You don't follow the news at all, do you? There's videotape. The dad shot the illegal alien 10 times, saving his family, and it's in Texas yesterday. I guess you don't follow the news much, huh, Peter? Democrats.
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17: WMAL traffic from the Hadid Carpet Cleaning Traffic Center. If you can, avoid the Beltway into Silver Spring over an hour. We're jammed from 95 past Georgia Avenue. Two lanes are blocked. Tractor trailer lost a portion of its load of sheet metal. It's going to be a while to get this cleared. Virginia 66 East slows near Nutley Street to merge onto the inner loop of the Beltway. Into Georgetown, inbound Key Bridge. Canal Road still slows. Whitehurst Freeway heavy over to K Street. Now from Garage Door Repair. Air.com, the WMAL Weather Channel forecast.
7: We'll have clouds giving way to sunshine this afternoon and a high of 65. Skies clearing overnight, low 48.
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20: Well, Peter from Texas, a pretty run-of-the-mill Democrat, I've got to say, called in to not have a conversation, to just hurl epithets as insults. I'm a far-right-wing authoritarian pedophile protector. Because they make up these stories like the Nazis used to. And if you make the lie big enough, no one will dare to not believe it. That's one of their gurgle lines. They love gurgle, as we know. And they make up these lies. Oh, and Trump is a pedophile. And his estate in Palm Beach is worth $19 million and not $500 million so that a crooked judge can charge him with ginned up crimes, made up crimes. What else is it? I'm a pedophile protector. I'm authoritarian. And that's the pedophile protector. They made up that Donald Trump is in the Epstein files. Therefore, his name is. Therefore, he is a pedophile. And the Democrats are just going to call him that while they honestly raise pedophiles by the thousands, while they advance the cause of pedophiles in schools with cross-dressing transgender street prostitute twerkers in the first grade classrooms and all that good stuff. And, of course, they are the party of Jeffrey Epstein. The only involvement Donald Trump ever had with Jeffrey Epstein was kicking him out of places and calling the police on him. But the Democrats made up this fatuous lie, and they tell the lie enough times. I think some of them end up believing it themselves. It is a mental illness. Extraordinary stuff. Yeah, and And the Democrats here, the illegal aliens, oh, no, you must call them Sieg Heil, meine Schatzi. It's the word burners, the word Nazis of the Democrat Party. You must call illegal aliens, what do you say, unregistered Democrats? I think undocumented Democrats. Isn't that amazing? Jeffrey Epstein, serial chatterer. Everybody around is a Democrat. Everybody around is a Democrat. They thought they had a big one with the Commerce Secretary. Went to the island and years ago on his private jet with his wife and his four daughters. They had lunch there and then moved on to another island. And that was a mistake. They're the party of Harvey Weinstein, the serial Hollywood child rapist. They're the party of Bill Clinton, whose internship program you really didn't want your 20-year-old daughter to be involved with. The Democrat Party is the party of all the illegal aliens, and they're called illegal aliens, Peter, because in all of the legal documentation, government documents, they're called illegal aliens because they're aliens, and we have legal aliens who are people from other countries. And I know you're very sensitive, except when it comes to firebombing synagogues and Jewish peace marchers in Colorado and so on. And speaking of illegal aliens, since you brought it up, The WSLS, man charged in Colorado firebomb attack on demonstrators to plead guilty to murder. This is a brand new story, News 10, the NBC station, and this is Boulder, Colorado. Man accused of a firebomb attack that killed one person and injured a dozen others. He's an illegal alien, Peter, another illegal alien that you and your crazy, mentally ill fellow Democrats waved into the country and gave a gift basket and told him, you might as well have told him to go out and murder. Go out and murder people because you guys are more guilty than this guy is. Honestly. So the man accused of a firebomb attack that killed one 82-year-old woman by setting her on fire and injured a dozen others by setting them on fire during a peaceful demonstration last year in Boulder, Colorado. In support, the demonstration was calling for the release of hostages being held by Hamas. And this illegal alien Muslim terrorist firebombed them and murdered an 82-year-old woman by setting her on fire. And she's not George Floyd. The Democrats don't want you to know her name. The Democrat Party is a mentally ill criminal shakedown operation. Honestly, they make the Corleone family look like the Beaver Cleaver family at this point, the Democrat Party. But the peaceful march in Boulder, Colorado in support of releasing hostages in Gaza was scheduled, the bomb thrower scheduled to plead guilty Thursday, that's today, to murder and other charges. Mohammed Sabri Soleiman faces up to life in prison without the possibility of parole. He should get the electric chair in public, town square, I think, maybe in front of the state capitol. Faces life in prison without the possibility of parole for the attack in downtown Boulder, Colorado last year. Mohammed Soleiman's attorneys revealed he would plead guilty in a recent court filing. And the related federal case because, you know, he's guilty of a lot of stuff. He was set to appear Thursday, today, before a state district judge, Nancy Soleimani. Hey, wait a minute. Soleiman is a Soleimani and the judge. Soleiman has pleaded not guilty in court to hate crime charges, although he really hates, kind of like Peter. Democrats everywhere. And prosecutors have been weighing whether to seek the death penalty in the federal case, according to attorneys. Now, Soleiman initially pleaded not guilty in state court to murder and dozens of other attempted murder and assault charges for throwing two Molotov cocktails at demonstrators at a pedestrian mall in downtown Boulder, Colorado, a city of 100,000 people northwest of Denver. And in that fight, and it's home to the University of Colorado as well. An 82-year-old woman who was injured in the attack, that is to say set on fire, later died. And a dozen others were also injured because they were set on fire. Soleiman is an Egyptian national who federal authorities say is living in the country illegally, living in the U.S. illegally. And Peter, that makes him an illegal alien. An illegal alien, terrorist, murderer, jihadi from Egypt named Mohammed. and you guys want to give them a gift basket and hand somebody else's daughter over to them because you're very severely mentally ill political party, I've got to say. So it's investigators say that he planned the attack for a year and was driven by a desire to, quote, kill all Zionist people. I'm a Zionist person. I'm an Irish Catholic Zionist. Boulder Mayor Pro Tem Tara Weiner said that the attack was horrific and the victims included close friends, she said. So Suleiman had been living with his family, an illegal alien, in a two-bedroom apartment in Colorado Springs, about 97 miles away, at the time of the terrorist firebomb attack on pro-Israel people. He had moved to the U.S. from Kuwait in 2022 with his wife and their five children and worked in a series of low-paying jobs. Well, he should work in a job in the electric chair, I think. The couple divorced in April. Oh, no. So sad, isn't it? Peter, you should send some money to the poor, what's she now? The ex-wife, not the widow. I was thinking widow. Investigators allege Suleiman told them he intended to kill roughly 20 participants at the weekly demonstration in Boulder's Pearl Street pedestrian mall. Now, see, he did. They had the marches every week because the Muslim terrorists were holding hostages week after week after week and torturing and raping and killing them. And the Democrat Party was applauding the terrorists on college campuses and the streets of New York and elsewhere. Federal prosecutors allege the victims were targeted because their perceived or actual connection to Israel. No kidding. Suleiman's federal defense lawyers argue he should not have been charged with a hate crime because he loves killing, because he was motivated by opposition to Zionism, the political movement to establish and sustain a Jewish state in Israel. How does that make it not a hate crime? That defines what a hate crime is. But the Democrat federal prosecutors say, oh, no, you can't charge him with a hate crime just because it's obviously a hate crime. The attack motivated by someone's political views is not considered a hate crime under federal law. What if it's racist political views? Because it is, you fascist. Isn't that amazing? And the Wyoming News, 82-year-old woman who was injured in a firebomb attack in Boulder has died. Now, this is from the original attack last year, and she, an 82-year-old woman, set on fire by this guy. And the Democrats, like, don't call him an illegal alien. 82-year-old Colorado woman who was injured after being set on fire in a Molotov cocktail attack as she was demonstrating for peace in support of Israeli hostages had died. Karen Diamond had died as a result of severe injuries, severe burns she suffered. The June 1st attack in downtown Boulder, Colorado. That's not even a border state. Isn't that amazing? So there's one illegal alien for you, Peter, the Democrat. You people are more Democrats, more murder, honestly. And also in Texas yesterday, by you, Peter, illegal immigrant. See, the New York Post, they split it. They used illegal, but immigrant instead of alien. I prefer space alien. Illegal immigrant. ID'd as attempted carjacker gunned down by Texas dad protecting his family of eight. And Richard Polina at the New York Post. An illegal immigrant from Mexico was identified as the suspect who was fatally shot when he tried to carjack a Texas father and the whole family, for that matter, who was defending his family. Jose Ramirez, 30 years old, is accused of trying to steal several cars off of Highway 66, about 18 miles outside of downtown Dallas, before he was shot and killed on Sunday, according to Channel 4, Fox 4, Dallas. Investigators told the outlet that Ramirez was a Mexican national living in the U.S. illegally. See, that makes him an illegal alien. And, Peter, illegal immigration is illegal. I know this because Senator John Kennedy said that, and it's illegal. That's why they call it illegal immigration, and people that immigrate illegally are called illegal aliens. You can call them illegal immigrants if you prefer, but they're illegal. Investigators told the outlet that illegal alien Ramirez was a Mexican national living in the U.S. illegally and wasn't a Garland resident. It is not known when or where Ramirez illegally entered the U.S., but the Democrats encouraged it. The New York Post reached out to the Department of Homeland Security. Ramirez allegedly, listen to this, here's the illegal alien. Ramirez, the illegal alien, crashed into two cars near Highway 66 and Derry Road around 3:30 p.m. Then he fled to a nearby gas station. There are videos all over the place, Peter. I know you don't want to learn anything ever, but he then fled. There is video. Then

0: who had been sitting in the driver's seat, to exit the vehicle while several children and two adult females were inside the illegal alien kidnapping, carjacking the mall. Video shows a struggle ensued between the two as a young boy and the rest of the family bolted from the car to safety. And, Peter, because all Democrats are racist, I should say that this family is a black family, and the father is black, and the women, adult women are black, and all the kids are black, and the illegal alien was trying to carjack them. Now, listen to this. This is the happy ending, Peter. Here it is. The father of the families, the head of the family of eight, in his car being carjacked by the illegal alien who's crashing somebody else's car into other cars all over the place and then fleeing the police. The father then drew his firearm and fired more than 10 rounds at the subject. Now, the thing is, he was at point blank range. He had gone inside the passenger side of his car while the carjacker, illegal alien, was in the driver's side, and at least 10 shots fired. That's probably going to do the job, I'm guessing, even if it's a small caliber. Ramirez was rushed to the hospital where he died from his injuries. The father stayed at the scene because he's a law-abiding citizen, cooperated with investigators, turned over his weapon to officers to aid in their investigation. The father is not expected to face any charges. And that's going to make the Democrats furious because they love criminals, not people defending themselves, not the Second Amendment, none of that, not the Bill of Rights. They're not on our side. The driver was defending himself and was fighting with that suspect, police said. We are looking at this as a self-defense case. It is Texas, after all. In New York City, you know, Daniel Penny, they'd try to put you in the electric chair, get you stabbed in prison, because the left is a violent criminal organization. Amazing stuff. Just amazing. The Garland, it's in Garland, Texas, Garland Smoke and Vape Manager. They got the, it's right outside the Garland Smoke and Vape store. Tatiana Starks, who witnessed the shooting from nearby shopping center, said the suspect was not in the right state of mind. I think that might be fair to say. You could definitely tell that he was not in the right state of mind. I'm just glad that the man was able to protect himself and his family, Starks said at the smoke and vape shot. It's a blessing, she said, that the kids and the family walked away with no injuries. But Democrats, they're with the carjacker, who is an illegal alien, Peter, an illegal alien criminal who was trying to kidnap a family of eight and all that stuff. And Democrats look at that and say, don't say illegal alien. That's where what's left of their brains goes. Amazing stuff. So we got that. Peter, these are just a couple of illegal alien stories in one day's news.
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3: 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If your travels are taking you beltway through Silver Spring, hang on. We are at an absolute crawl. Clean up from the tractor trailer spill, outer loop before Connecticut Avenue. Two lanes get by to the right. Some commuters saying upwards of an hour and a half to get through this backup that begins at 95. Taking the intercounty connector definitely could be an option for you. 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
4: We'll have clouds giving way to sunshine this afternoon and a high of 65. Skies clearing overnight, low 48.
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9: Also, the Democrats hate the Met Gala now because they hate everything. And they're criminally insane. All right, let's go to the telephones. I want to share that story with you. Let's go to Bob. Also calling from the great state of Texas. Oh, Bob, you're on the Chris Plant Show. Bob. Hey, Bob in Texas. Where'd Bob go? Bob. Where's Bob? Bob, you know, people put the, you put your phone down and walk away and figure, I don't know, I'll catch up. But we can't do that. Let's go to Captain John calling from Nevada on line three. And Captain John, you're on the Chris Plant Show.
10: Hey, did you go to the Met Gala? Were you invited?
9: Oh, hell no.
10: Well, that would have been a good place to get a bunch of Democrats in one spot all together and come in with a flight of napalm.
9: That's old school. I like the use of napalm. I got to tell you, here's the Slate magazine headline. I used to love the Met Gala. Then the world's most evil couple ruined it for everyone. And there's a picture of Jeff Bezos and his girl. And somehow, by contributing money to the Met Gala, if you're a billionaire, you've ruined it for everyone. That's what's wrong with these people, Captain John?
10: Well, I don't know. We could use a fire mission of 155 and rounds and just eliminate them all.
9: You're 155 rounds, nice artillery piece. You're an Army veteran.
10: Yes, I am.
9: Yes, I am.
10: Artillery,
9: okay, very good. So we got the 155s, the 155s, and Vietnam got the napalm at the Met Gala. I could sense all that. That's good stuff. Yeah, they.
10: Yeah.
9: It's just a big silly fundraiser event, and people dress up and go silly. But the Democrats just poison absolutely everything, don't they, Captain John?
10: Well, that woman in Congress that thought we had 111 years of war, or whatever it was.
9: World,
10: 155.
9: World War 11.
10: 65 millimeter.
9: Yeah, it was World War 11.
10: Yeah,
9: she's a genius.
10: 155 millimeter is not, it's not a number or a flower. It's a round.
9: Well, if you put it in Roman numerals, you would definitely... stump Ilhan Omar, because she's still worried about World War 11.
11: World War 11.
9: There it is. And, of course, the King of England was here. You know, King Charles the 111th.
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13: WMAL News at 10. Good morning, everyone. I'm John Matthews. President Trump insists a peace deal with Iran is near, but it would be a heavy lift for Iran to say yes.
14: The Wall Street Journal reports the U.S. proposal includes Iran handing over all enriched material, a 20-year ban on enrichment, a declaration that Iran doesn't seek nuclear weapons, Iran dismantling key nuclear facilities, inspections if violations do occur, and a ban on underground nuclear work. Iran's foreign ministry says the regime is still examining the memorandum, but a response is expected in the hours or days ahead. This comes as we're tracking developments out of the Strait of Hormuz and the Gulf of Oman, where Central Command says an Iranian-flagged vessel attempted to breach the U.S. naval blockade on Wednesday. The tanker was warned multiple times before U.S. forces fired on the ship. The shots came from the 20-millimeter Gatling gun of an F-A-18 Super Hornet.
13: Fox News' Trey Yingston, Tel Aviv. The final rail in the long-overdue Purple Line is set to be laid this afternoon by Maryland Governor Wes Moore.
15: The governor will be holding this event over the 16th Street Woodside Station over in Silver Spring. He's going to be flanked by a number of lawmakers, including Senator Chris Van Hollen and Congressman Glenn Ivey. The 16-mile light rail project was originally targeted for a 2022 opening date, but costs have ballooned by roughly $4 billion over initial estimates. And the latest projections point to the Purple Line opening late next year.
13: 7 News' John Rogers. The mother of Andrew Wolf, the National Guardsman shot in D.C. last November, provided an update at a White House event on Wednesday.
16: He is now enjoying being home. He's getting back into playing golf. He loves cornhole. He loves doing so many activities, and so we're truly blessed that we're able to get him into some outpatient care closer to home.
17: National Guard member Sarah Beckstrom was killed in that ambush. An Afghan national has been charged in the shooting and is awaiting trial behind bars.
13: 7 News' Adriana Hopkins. How's the Potomac River looking 4 months after its massive sewage spill near the American Legion Bridge?
18: The Environmental Protection Agency says they are ahead of schedule. The EPA says affected areas have been restored to conditions that were there before the Potomac interceptor collapse. Federal agencies have been testing water and soil samples, cleaning up contaminated areas, and flushing the CNO canal with fresh water. DC Water will continue to clean up the soil in the canal. They do expect to wrap up by the end of the month.
13: 7 News' Adam Longo. Free school breakfast across Virginia has been sidelined until next year.
19: School breakfast leads to improved test scores and academic achievement. Teachers also see improved behavior and fewer discipline problems when kids have breakfast.
20: Delegate Elizabeth Bennett Parker lauding the benefits of no-cost school breakfast. This mom agrees.
21: A parent of a child who currently receives free breakfast, it makes a huge difference.
20: Appropriations Subcommittee Chair Dolores McQuinn agrees, but notes
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13: 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The NASDAQ is up 82. Up next, traffic and weather on WMAL.
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33: Big delays continue on the outer loop in Maryland. Westbound 495 and delays from I-95 over to the debris in the roadway. A flatbed lost 45,000 pounds of sheet metal on the beltway. The two left lanes remain closed. Again, in delays from College Park around to Connecticut Avenue, bumper to bumper. Westbound 66 after the Fairfax County Parkway. Everything's been reopened now. There was also a spill there earlier, and that's been cleared away. Westbound 370 Gaithersburg after Shady Grove Road, very slow into a work zone. Now from GarageDoorRepair.com, the WMAL Weather Channel forecast.
34: All right, slowly improving now as we head on through the rest of the day. Might be some peaks of sunshine later with a leftover shower, 63. Tonight, upper 40s, mainly cleared late. Friday, sunshine, 70. Chance of shower Saturday, sunshine, warm for Mother's Day, near 80. From the Weather Channel, Ray Stajic, WMAL.
13: 56 degrees right now at Reagan National. 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
35: It's no newsflash that President Obama does not like Republicans. It occurred to me that he might have been pandering to Mr. Colbert and his audience, all seven of them. President Obama has always been better at pandering than persuasion.
9: That's for sure. Let's go to Larry Sinclair, live in studio now, to talk about his experiences with Barack Hussein Obama. A very good Thursday to you, and welcome back once again. We are at 888-630-9625, coming to you live from Washington, D.C., our nation's capital. We're not with Marco Rubio in Rome, Italy, where he'll be meeting with Il Papa today, the first American pope, and also the first meeting between an American Secretary of State and a pope where you didn't need a translator. Don't need a translator, so that's nice. Got that. Also, a lot of hijinks out of New York, where you've got a billionaire in New York, although he may never go to New York again, Ken Griffin. Ken Griffin. He's the CEO of Citadel, a hedge fund management outfit, and he's worth many billions of dollars. And he's got a nice apartment in New York City That cost them $238 million. It's the top four floors of a fancy new building at Central Park South. And, you know, so it's got a lot of money. I went and I found another apartment in the building for sale last night on Al Gore's Amazing Internet. And it's for sale for $80 million. $80 million. Now, it's the entire floor, the apartment is the entire floor of the building, 6,000 square feet. It's a four-bedroom apartment, and that one was only $80 million. It was actually, I noticed that they shaved it down a little bit to make it sound better, $79,900,000 for the four-bedroom apartment in that building. But this hedge fund manager, Ken Griffin, who's grown on me very quickly, I've got to say, bought himself a $238 million four-story penthouse apartment in the same building. Pretty good stuff. And then you may remember the mayor of New York showed up outside of his building. He's a communist and a jihadi and a racist and an anti-Semite. And the Democrats love him because those are all of the things that define the Democrat Party today. They're more Lee Harvey Oswald than they are John F. Kennedy. They are more Sirhan Sirhan than they are Bobby Kennedy, the Democrat Party today. But the mayor of New York attacking Ken Griffin because he's too successful, saying we're going to hold a gun to his head and we're going to rob him. And that's great stuff. But I've got an update for you on that because it's pretty crazy. And also Mamdani, the commie, the jihadi. It turns out the Chinese Communist Party played a role in getting him elected. The Chinese Communist Party manipulating the algorithms at TikTok to make sure that his competitor Chris Cuomo didn't get any attention. And Mamdani, the jihadi, got all the attention on TikTok, and they were running largely on social media and all that stuff. Now, before we get to that, because this, I got to tell you, this Ken Griffin guy, I like him. He said, I see, you came to my house and threatened my family, threatened me, and singled me out. You targeted me because you're a vicious, bloodthirsty goblin from hell and the Democrat mayor of New York. Isn't that amazing? But here's the headline today at the New York Post. Billionaire bigwigs launch NYC exodus after Mamdani's tax the rich antics. And I want to get to that story because this Ken Griffin guy is stepping up and he's doing the right thing. And I've got to say, at long last, somebody in Ken Griffin's shoes, and I'm sure they're very nice shoes, is stepping up and not taking this grief anymore, not taking this stuff from these criminal terrorists that the Democrat Party is putting in positions of authority. And Peter in Texas might say, these authoritarian, ultra-extremist, radical Democrats like the jihadi. When you hate Jews that much, you should really be wearing an armband. The Democrat mayor of New York, isn't that amazing? But before we get back to that, because I do love this story, the Barack Obama interview with Stephen Colbert, which was a hot oil love fest in the hot tub, and CBS loves it, and the New York Times loves it. New York Times headline: Obama talks Trump, comma, Mamdani, comma. He hates Trump. He loves Mamdani. Aliens and more in Colbert interview. And they're pushing Stephen Colbert to run for president because wherever the left goes, they burn everything to the ground, very often with Molotov cocktails, usually targeting Jewish people. But let me go to this because the Democrats, and they couldn't be bigger hypocrites. Remember that Barack Obama used the FBI against his political enemies, used the intelligence community against his political enemies, used the IRS against his political enemies. The IRS was forced to pay millions of our tax dollars to Tea Party groups and patriot groups that Barack Obama abused his power to target with the IRS. Richard Nixon never did that. Barack Obama did. Richard Nixon never targeted and killed American citizens overseas without due process. Barack Obama did targeted assassinations of American citizens. Sure, they're Muslims, but so is Obama. And CIA director, another Communist Party voter, penitentiary faced John Brennan. Here's Stephen Colbert, Democrat bootlick, with the former tragically, President of the United States, who's still not on our side. And it's the hypocrisy of all this. And they just, I got to tell you that being a Democrat is elected official in the United States, completely different lifestyle than being a Republican in this country. And it's just amazing, just amazing. And so we got that going. Now let's go to soundbite number one of Stephen Colbert, sucking up to Barack Hussein Obama on CBS Network TV. And this was done at the Obama Nada Library in Chicago, which is, it's the Obama basketball court and a shakedown center. I think it's the shakedown center. Stephen Colbert and Barack Hussein.
2: There's often a conversation about the restriction or a need to restrict certain executive powers.
9: Yes. No, there isn't.
2: Now that you're no longer in office, what powers do you believe the president should
9: have? We should restrict
2: have?
9: A lot. Now
3: well,
9: that you're
3: a couple that
9: you're no longer there.
3: I followed even though they weren't law.
9: Lie.
3: And I want us, we're going to have to do some work to return to this basic norm, and we probably now have to codify it.
9: Going backward.
3: The White House shouldn't be able to direct the Attorney General to go around prosecuting whoever.
9: And the studio audience.
2: The norm is that it's independent.
9: Technically, the norm is that it's independent. Can I go down the list of Peter Navarro and Steve Bannon, and the list is long of the people that the Obama administration and the Democrats and the Biden administration arrested and jailed in many cases for 30 days, for 90 days. They were throwing their political enemies in jail all over the place like the communists, fascists that they are. What's the difference, really? And, you know, Hitler was the Socialist Workers Party. Let's keep that in mind. Yeah, but we can't have that. And I actually went to the IRS stories. The IRS was forced, ordered by the courts to pay, what, $3.5 million, I think, at least initially, to Tea Party groups and patriot groups. If you had the, if you were, you know, AmericanPatriots.org, then they targeted you because they're not patriots. They're the opposite of patriots. They're anti-patriotic, they're anti-American, they're anti-law and order. And Stephen Colbert nods in agreement. Yeah, we really, now that you're, and the way he asked the question, now that you're not in office anymore, we need to restrict the executive authorities that you used because Trump's in the White House now. And these people want an actual shooting war in the streets of the United States of America. Barack Hussein Obama. And again, just amazing stuff. And it's like Trump likes his attorney general and speaks to him. We can't have that. Obama.
3: The idea is that the attorney general is the people's lawyer. It's not the president's consigliere.
2: Right. Even when it's Bobby Kennedy.
9: They clap.
3: Bobby Kennedy.
9: Even when it's Bobby Kennedy. He's even when it's Bobby Kennedy. So we're going back to John F. Kennedy's administration and a communist shot him in the head. And then a Palestinian shot Bobby Kennedy in the head 5 years later. And the Democrats are closer on the political spectrum today to Lee Harvey Oswald than they are to John F. Kennedy. I'm closer to John F. Kennedy today politically on the spectrum. And the Democrats are closer to Sirhan Sirhan, angry about Israel and U.S. policy with Israel. Even though he was a Christian Palestinian, he still shot Bobby Kennedy in the head, the Ambassador Hotel in Los Angeles, California. The night of the California primary. The attorney general is the people's lawyer, not the president's lawyer. You may remember Barack Hussein Obama's attorney general was a man named Eric H. Holder Jr., as the New York Times likes to call him. Everybody else just called him Eric Holder. But Eric Holder was the attorney general of the United States for Barack Obama when they were targeting the political enemies of the Democrat Party. And Eric Holder said this.
4: I'm happy. I'm still enjoying what I'm doing. There's still work to be done. I'm still a president's wingman, so I'm there with my boy.
9: My boy. I'm still the president's wingman. I'm probably hanging out with my boy, targeting his political enemies, like the third world Soviet-style party that we are. Aren't they amazing? Just amazing stuff. Mm-mm-mm. And the headlines out of this are just glowing. Obama jokes Stephen Colbert could run for president. Obama talks Trump, Mamdani, aliens, and more in Colbert interview. Well, he lied his rumpus off, his bony rumpus, about their abuses of power targeting the political enemies of the Democrat Party. Here's Barack Obama. He uses a big word for Barack Obama.
3: We can't overcome the politicization of the criminal justice system, the awesome power of the state. You can't have a situation.
9: They clap.
3: Whoever's in charge of the government
9: can't overcome
3: that to go after their political enemies.
9: To go after their political enemies.
3: Or reward their friends.
9: Yeah, or reward their friends, which leads us to the $100 million raised for the burned out homes in Pacific Palisades, Los Angeles. No homeowner got a dollar, and all the money went to left wing orgs, 501 communist threes or whatever they are, and Obama and the IRS targeting the enemies of the Democrat Party. At honestly, United States Internal Revenue Service under the Obama administration revealed that it had selected political groups applying for tax exempt status, to get 501c3 status and all that stuff to be tax exempt. But the Obama administration hand selected political groups applying for tax exempt status for intensive scrutiny triggered several investigations, and including the FBI investigated criminal probe, United States Attorney General Eric Holder, and it was ordered by him. Conservatives claim, and it was established in court, that they were specifically targeted by the IRS. An exhaustive report revealed by the Treasury Department found that from 2004 to 2013, the IRS, they were targeting patriot groups and Tea Party groups, and the IRS was compelled by the courts to pay millions of dollars in compensation to the Tea Party groups and the patriot groups because they had been malignantly targeted by Barack Hussein Obama. And then you may remember that Barack Obama was talking to Latinx. They like to compare Latinos to bathroom tissue. Obama talking about Latinx and what advice did he have for them?
5: If Latinos sit out the election, instead of saying we're going to punish our enemies and we're going to reward our friends.
9: We're going to punish our enemies and reward our friends. Latinx, Barack Hussein Obama. His mentor was Frank Marshall Davis, a card-carrying member of the American Communist Party. His CIA director, who abused CIA power to target the political enemies of Barack Hussein Obama, also voted for the Communist Party candidate for president of the United States, Gus Hall. And they brought in Van Jones to the White House to a senior position because he was a proud communist. And they still stink of communism today. They smell of the stench of the Soviet Union, the USSR, the Union of Soviet Socialist Republics. They call themselves socialists. The left is here. The Cold War is on again. And the Democrat Party, they want Fort Sumter back. Mother's Day. Mother's Day is this Sunday. It's one of the most beautiful moments of the year to share life-changing news, Mother's Day is. Maybe you've seen it, a family gathered around the table when someone stands up and says, next year, there will be a brand new mom in our family. Yay, and everybody cheers because you're going to have a baby and a new mom. But for some women, Mother's Day feels very different. Instead of celebrating, they're carrying a secret. Sometimes afraid, unsure, alone. That's why preborn exists. Because when a woman sees her baby on an ultrasound and hears that tiny heartbeat, it could double the chance that she'll choose life and that baby will grow up to be prosperous and happy and live a long life. This month, you can help be the reason that a scared young woman becomes a confident mother. 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Yes, sir. Yeah, our Democrat Party is not what it used to be. And Barack Hussein, he is not on Team America.
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0: I'm Reba McEntire. 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
5: Hey, Chris.
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5: I was just curious if anybody picked up on that Colbert show who the jackwagon was that did the laugh and clap track. 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
4: Right. Well, you know what they did? They brought the video back to New York and showed it on big screens in the Ed Sullivan Theater so the jackwagon audience could clap when the applause sign lit up, because it's all a theatrical production, Sean.
5: Yeah, the legacy media mob.
4: Yeah, and really the entertainment media, the news media, very little daylight between them. Stephen Colbert may end up becoming the next anchor of ABC News.
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8: 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Good morning. I'm John Matthews. Iran says it's reviewing the U.S. proposal to end the war as President Trump threatens more bombing if no deal is made. On Wednesday, the U.S. fired on an Iranian tanker trying to break an American blockade on Iranian ports. President Trump's plan to put a coat of white paint on the granite exterior of the Eisenhower Executive Office Building will get a hearing by the National Capital Planning Commission this afternoon. The White House says the building's in disrepair. Preservationist architects and historians say painting granite would damage the stone. Supreme Court Justice Clarence Thomas, now the second longest serving justice in history, overtaking someone who was nominated by President Abraham Lincoln. As of today, his tenure is 34 years. He'll become the longest serving justice, passing William Douglas, if he stays until 2028. And he is showing no signs of retiring. Traffic and weather next.
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11: On the outer loop of the Beltway, just before Connecticut Avenue, the sheet metal that ended up in the roadway a couple of hours ago still blocks one left lane as the cleanup there continues. It's very slow now from New Hampshire Avenue around to the ongoing cleanup just before Connecticut Avenue. Chantilly, Virginia, northbound Route 28 between Route 50 and Air and Space Museum Parkway. It's an accident blocking the left lane, unusually slow there. I-95 southbound, look for delays from Route 1 in Woodbridge down to 123. Now from GarageDoorRepair.com, the WMAL Weather Channel forecast.
8: Clouds will give way to sunshine this afternoon with a high of 55. It's 56. At Reagan National, John Matthews, WMAL News.
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0: Ah, yes. Obama tells Colbert he worries about politicization of the criminal justice system. And is there any pushback, any reminder? Hey, Mr. President, I remember when you used the IRS and the CIA director that you picked undermined the presidential election and all that good stuff in this. Not the president's consigliere. No, he's the president's wingman, because that's okay. Isn't that amazing? And Stephen Colbert last night was bragging about how left-wing his kids are. He's got three grown children, and they're adults. Stephen Colbert bragging about the little commies he's bringing up.
1: There's a big debate on what the leadership would be like going forward. Mm-hmm. Basically, it's liberals versus the left, to be very reductive about it. as my children say to me, Dad, you're a liberal. We're leftists. Because they're like, liberals are people who think things should basically stay the same. You know what I mean? And the next generation really wants things to change. So you have great leaders. You have people like Abigail Spanberger and Mikey Sherrill, very centrist. Yeah. But then you have further left, like AOC or Zoran Mamdani. Yeah. What direction do you think would be best for this party to actually achieve
0: left
1: change?
0: Left and farther to the left? And then maybe socialism and then communism? Huh? Maybe?
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9: 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I'm Dr. Sanjay Gupta, helping you live a better life.
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23: I am not a progressive. I am not a liberal. Liberals amuse me. I am a socialist. I live to the extreme left of you mere liberals, okay?
0: Lawrence O'Donnell on MS-13 TV, the NBC fake news channel. And proud socialists, they love death more than we love life. Aren't they amazing? Lawrence O'Donnell. Barack Obama, again, in Chicago at the Obama, not a library, the Obama blight, the Obama eyesore. That's not a presidential library, but it'll probably end up being a detention center before they're done. But Barack Obama, this buddy, Stephen Colbert, on CBS. Hey, what's going on in the Democrat Party? You've got the really extreme firebomb the Jews left, and then you have the ordinary, regular, just firebomb their synagogues left, the Democrat Party. The fight between the extreme left and the far left in the Democrat Party.
24: I'm not as worried about this so-called rift between the left and liberals, as you describe it. I'm more interested in, for Democrats, is do you know how to just talk to regular people like we're not in a college seminar, right? Can you talk plain English to folks about
25: it? That's one of the powers that Mom Donnie has.
24: That's correct.
25: Is that he power. Also, not only does he talk like a normal person, but he lives a normal life, but he also, he names what is obviously wrong.
24: Yes.
25: And he goes, yes. We should change that thing.
0: Yeah, you guys should stop shooting people. How about that? Stop robbing everybody. Stop destroying New York City. But if you really must, then you must. President Obama, and then he used, I think this is a racial slur, talking to Stephen Colbert. I think he's crazy. He's Barack Obama. They're all mental.
24: That doesn't make any sense. And not have a bunch of gobbledygook around it. And so what I'm looking for.
25: Is there a strict no gobbledygook?
24: No gobbledygook.
25: Here at the, you should carve that into the wall somewhere of the Obama Center.
24: You know what?
25: No gobbledygook. Just talk.
24: The building's not completed. I think I'm going to put that somewhere. I'm going to carve it into some of the granite out here.
25: Sure.
24: Over no gobbledygook. Just talk like normal people talk.
0: Yeah, because you guys are so natural and relaxed and comfortable and casual. And I'm sorry, it doesn't make any sense.
24: That doesn't make any sense.
0: That doesn't make any sense.
24: That doesn't make any sense.
0: They teach you that at Harvard Law School. That doesn't make any sense.
24: That doesn't make any sense.
0: Yeah, and I think it does make sense, but that's me. I speak the English language a little better than the former president of the United States, Harvard Law School grad, but And that's okay. I didn't get a little city college. Isn't that amazing? All right, let's go to the telephones. Let's go. I see great people there from all over this great land of ours. Let's go to Steve calling from Orlando, Florida. That's the home of Disney World and all that stuff. Steve, you're on the Chris Plant Show.
1: Good morning, Chris, from the People's Republic of Orlando, also the home of Maxwell Frost, my Congress member, and to the rest of the country, you're welcome. We like to share. Not my fault. I didn't vote for him. But anyways, I want to talk about the father defending his family out there in Texas. And I found it suspicious that I did not see this story on any of the mainstream media. But as more information comes out, it's because it doesn't meet their narrative. And and by the way, I'm sure that guy was documented. He wasn't undocumented. He was documented in his country where he was supposed to be, but that's another story. But it reminds me, I think it was back in 2022 when Joyless Behar on The Spew mentioned that gun laws in this country weren't going to change if, you know, black people started arming themselves. And just shows how much they don't understand us conservatives. We want anybody that's legally that can legally possess a weapon, has the training and all that other stuff, to arm themselves if they so choose. So, you know, who's the racist there?
0: Right. And you mentioned Joyless Behar on The View saying this or making this ridiculous and outrageous claim. Keeping in mind, let's look at 2024. Black Americans continue to be disproportionately affected by homicide. Black people accounting for 52% of all murder victims in the United States, despite being 14% of the population. 14% of the population. So actually, black males, 7%. Adult black males, not retired, about 4 to 5% of the population. 52% of the homicides in the United States. And I think black people have guns. And if black lives mattered to these clowns, these liars, these hypocrites, then this would be a major issue. And if we had any black leadership in this country, which we really don't, then they'd be taking this on because this is kind of a gigantic thing. And honestly, there's another crazy stat. A black male in this country, you have 100 black males, 4 to 5 of them will commit murder in their lifetime. 4.5 to 5% of black males will commit homicide, commit murder in their lifetimes. That should be considered a crisis. If you're a white male, it's like 0.02%.

0: WMAL News at 11:01. Good morning. I'm John Matthews. Officials say a U.S. blockade on Iranian ports has stopped another tanker from reaching Iran.
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2: In Loudoun County, big delays on Route 15 northbound, leaving Leesburg. There was an accident northbound on 15 after White's Ferry Road. Alternating lanes through the accident scene there, also causing major delays on southbound 15 after Point of Rocks to the accident scene. Beltway outer loop before Connecticut Avenue. The ongoing cleanup of the sheet metal that spilled from a truck a little while ago is still blocking the left lane, still causing delays from New Hampshire Avenue. Now from GarageDoorRepair.com, the WMAL Weather Channel forecast.
8: A lot of dry weather now as we continue to head on through the day with some sunshine later. Low 60s overnight tonight. It will clear, upper 40s. Tomorrow, beautiful day. Sunshine 70. Chance of shower Saturday. Mother's Day looks good. Sunshine near 80. From the Weather Channel, I'm meteorologist Ray Stigig on WMAL.
0: 56 degrees right now at Reagan National Airport. 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
10: You know, I love the name Melody because for a long time, you know, they have spell correct and word correct. Every time I wrote Melania, it would correct to Melody. And I said, what the hell is wrong with this machine? I didn't know about that little feature, but I got that corrected eventually. You know who corrected? The military. I said, come here, you got to correct this. You're killing me.
11: Get it out. You're killing me. You're killing me. The old spell check guy. Whenever spell check does me wrong, I always write back, sorry, spell check, but I write, C-Z-E-C-H, like your check, like you're from the Czech Republic. You know, spell check, that's fun with language and geography, too. Speaking of all that, though, the White House press secretary, the lovely and talented Caroline Leavitt, is on maternity leave because she gave birth to her second baby, her second child on May Day. May Day, May Day. And she's got, I believe, the first child, a boy, the brand new child, a girl. And she just released a photo this morning. White House Press Secretary Caroline Leavitt shares a photo with her new baby girl, Viviana. You remember the mentalist at the White House Correspondents' Dinner? He was in the process of guessing the name of her newborn child, which had not been born at that time. He was guessing her name, and he got like Viv. He got close, right? It was some kind of a V word on the newborn girl. He said it's a girl. The mentalist did, and he started down the Vivian Road or something like that. But the daughter Viviana was born on May 1st. That's May Day. That's unfortunate. Said she is perfect and healthy. And her big brother is joyfully adjusting to life with his new baby sister. We are enjoying every moment in our blissful newborn bubble. 28-year-old Caroline Leavitt, baby number two. Isn't that great? And her husband, Nicholas Riccio, he's 60 years old. She's 28 years old. In Washington, D.C., that's very common. I've never mentioned my best girl is 17. I'm kidding, of course. Now, we're almost the same age. We're about the same age. But in D.C., it is very common for men to marry women half their age and for women to marry men twice their age. That is quite common here. That's a crazy thing. Crazy. Oh, yeah. We were talking about Ken Griffin and Citadel and his investment hedge fund, which has earned him enough money where he bought a $238 million condo in New York City and a new building. It's the top four floors of a deluxe condominium at Central Park South, looking out over the park, of course. And in fact, every apartment in the building looks out in every direction because each apartment is the entire floor except for this one apartment owned by Ken Griffin, which is four floors, the top four floors. And that's kind of nice. And the mayor threatening people because he wants to tax, what he calls it, the pied-à-terre tax. You know, for people so wealthy, they have a place in New York, but they don't really live in New York. They just keep a place in New York. And if you have a lot of money, you could do that. You'd also need security, armed security, and bulletproof cars because it's escape from New York. It's taxi driver up there all over again. It had been so cleaned up so nicely. But I got to tell you, Griffin, this guy is pretty, he's pretty calm, cool, and collected. And I came to like him immediately. I think when I heard him start talking, I never knew who he was before the mayor of New York decided to put him in the crosshairs. And he's saying, yo, listen, creepy boy, this went from creepy to frightening, he said about the mayor. He pointed out that the United Healthcare CEO was shot and killed a couple of blocks from his apartment building, and that the Democrats are agitating extremists who are inclined to assassinate and murder and rob and do everything that the Democrats do. But billionaire investor Ken Griffin is not happy with Zohran Mamdani after the New York City mayor filmed a promotional video outside of Griffin's $238 million Manhattan penthouse to announce a proposed tax on luxury second homes in the city. Well, what about luxury first homes? Mamdani is making it really clear. New York doesn't welcome success, Ken Griffin said on Tuesday at this Milken Institute global conference, naturally in Beverly Hills, California. In an interview on the sidelines of the conference, Griffin said that he planned to shift the expansion of his investment firm Citadel from New York City to Miami. And listen to this. We will add far more jobs in Miami over the next decade as an immediate and direct consequence of the mayor's poor decision here with respect to his posting of that video. Now, these are six-figure jobs and seven-figure jobs at one of these hedge fund investment firms. And these high-paying jobs are going to Miami and leaving New York. And he is leaving New York. He also said he's reconsidering an office development at 350 Park Avenue that is currently under construction. And this is crazy. It's a $6 billion project. And he's saying, well, we're thinking about that. We might have to reconsider. He said, in reaction to New York, we filed a permit with the city of Miami. We've added several hundred thousand square feet of new space to our building. I'm sorry, what? Several hundred thousand square feet additional space at his new building in Miami and not in New York. The feud began when Mamdani the commie, a progressive Democrat, used Griffin's Manhattan penthouse property as a backdrop for a video announcing plans for his tax on luxury second homes, known as a pied-à-terre tax, right? The pied-à-terre tax is a proposed annual levy that would be slapped on properties worth more than $5 million whose owners don't live full-time in the city. It's projected to bring in $500 million a year, but it won't. And listen to this. For free childcare, cleaner streets, and safer neighborhoods, these are criminals with guns. They're Maoists. They believe, who was the Obama guy who said they believe that all political power comes from the barrel of a gun? Oh, yeah, Ron Blum in the Obama administration, that they agree with Mao, world's history's number one mass murderer of humanity, that all political power comes from the barrel of a gun.
12: We know this is largely about power. We kind of agree with Mao that political power comes largely from the barrel of a gun.
11: Sure it does. Although the Mamdani tax has the backing of New York Governor Kathy Hochul, another criminal, it must be passed by New York State Legislature to become law. Now, here's the thing. This is going, not that they need to be reminded, but he's talking to billionaires who are saying, you know, maybe it's really is time to leave New York and get out of here. These criminals are coming for you, and they're going to hold you at gunpoint and steal everything they can steal from you. Just amazing. And I love the billionaire Ken Griffin escalates his feud with New York City Mayor Mamdani. Right. Yeah, that's what happened. That's no, Mamdani started a feud, and the target of the feud is Ken Griffin. And he didn't escalate anything. He is responding. Billionaire investor Ken Griffin, not happy. I got to tell you, he began making it really clear, he said of Mamdani. New York doesn't welcome success. Isn't that great? And I got to say, Ken Griffin, he's saying, as far as I'm concerned, all the right things. That you know, he didn't escalate anything, but the media is so corrupt, and the Chinese communists at TikTok helped Mamdani get into office so he could destroy America, because that's what the Chinese Communist Party wants. Right? And just amazing stuff. I did go online last night. I got a brother in New York City in Manhattan, and I sent him a link yesterday to an $80 million apartment in the same building that is for sale. It's four bedrooms, though. It's four bedrooms. Almost 6,000 square feet. $79.9 million for the four-bedroom apartment. He should target them, and he will. He'll target them next. Ken, I call him Ken now because we're old friends. Ken Griffin, his apartment is 24,000 square feet. 24,000 square feet because it's four floors, and each floor is 6,000 square feet of apartment. And his is four stories high. So that's why it's $238 million. The one for $80 million is only one floor and only 6,000 square feet. So he got that. Yeah. How often do you wake up and read about a $200 million plus sale? Hardly ever, of course. Hedge fund billionaire Ken Griffin has just, I went and found the original sale, has just snapped up a trophy penthouse atop the coveted 220 Central Park South, a luxury condo building overlooking Central Park, in a deal that has long been rumored. Griffin, who also happens to be the richest man in Illinois at the time he purchased it, is no stranger to shattering real estate records. Just a couple of weeks ago, he closed on one of the priciest deals in London history, only one of them, with his acquisition of a $122 million mansion previously owned by Charles de Gaulle. Hey, where'd Charles de Gaulle get that kind of money? That's located near Buckingham Palace. Before he made headlines with his $58.7 million buy of several floors of a Chicago condominium, which marked the most expensive residential sale in Chicago, and his record $60 million purchase of a Miami condo. I bet that's nice, marking the first, another first, that price point for a condo in Miami. He's got a lot of money. He likes nice condos. And the Democrats resent him. You can hear the bitterness in Mamdani's voice when he talks about the price of the condo and this guy, and he doesn't even live there full time. No, so he paid the taxes on a $238 million condo when he bought it to New York City, and he pays the $238 million condo property taxes to New York City every year. But that's not enough, and he doesn't spend any time there. So he's not using New York City services, police, ambulance, the roads, the snow plows. He doesn't use up any of the city services, but he pays a gigantic, enormous amount of money into the tax base of New York City. And Mamdani, he resents all of this very much because he's a bitter loser.
13: Like for this penthouse, which hedge fund CEO Ken Griffin bought for $238 million.
11: And then Ken Griffin at this event in Beverly Hills, he said, you know, look, he's putting a target on my back. And we just had a CEO shot down and murdered by a hero of the Democrat Party, Luigi Mangione, who gunned down the CEO just for being successful and being a CEO. And the Democrat Party's made everybody angry with health care because Barack Obama fixed it. And just amazing, amazing stuff. So the Chinese helped get him in there. The news media is attacking Ken Griffin because he's the one under attack by the left, by the communists. They're bitter about his very expensive condominium. Somebody's got to have the most expensive condominium. I haven't seen any pictures of that, but I know that it's very nice. I did the one-floor condo there. I think it's on the 62nd floor, the one-floor condo, for $80 million. And that's real nice. You know, me, I drive a 10-year-old four-cylinder car, but that's me. I'm not worried about that.
13: As mayor, I believe everyone has a role to play in contributing to our city. And some, a little bit more than others.
11: A little bit more. And here come the guns. And they put the music behind it, just like the Soviet Union used to do. Aren't they amazing? Yes, sir. It does have stunning views of Central Park. I could tell. I looked at Google Earth. And then I looked at the one condo that's for sale there on the 62nd floor for $80 million. But never mind that. And now looking at an exodus from New York of billionaires who at long last perhaps have had enough, because the commies are here and they're not kidding.
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3: How did I lose weight? 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
22: This afternoon on the Derek Hunter Show, Louise Lucas, Steve Descano, Democrats across Virginia under investigation for corruption? What? We'll talk about it at 3 o'clock on WMAL.
11: On the line, and one crazy lefty angry at the world. Right now, let's go to, I want to get to everybody. Let's go to Susan calling from Chicago, Illinois. Susan, you're on the Chris Plant Show.
23: Seriously?
11: Yeah, seriously. Yeah, hi.
23: Oh, my God. I'm a huge fan. Huge fan.
11: I'm a huge fan of yours.
23: Well, thank you. Yeah, I was calling because both my sons work for Citadel. And Ken is a great guy. He has spent probably over $1 billion on philanthropy just in Chicago. And I know that he just dropped $400 million on a children's hospital in New York.
11: Mm-hmm.
23: He was chased out of Chicago because of the crime, and Pritzker wouldn't make any sort of deal with him, so he left Chicago along with thousands of employees. So for this hump of a mayor to threaten him, I think is absolutely disgusting.
11: Well, you know, and that's great. Both of your sons worked for the bad guy in question, Ken Griffin and Citadel, and invested over $1 billion, you think, in Chicago. And you just mentioned $400 million to Sloan Kettering Child Cancer Center in New York. And you know, Susan, over the weekend, Democrats violently attacked Sloan Kettering Hospital because. Because Ken Griffin gave them $400 million.
23: Well, that just makes all sorts of sense, doesn't it?
11: It does. I think, Michael, we want to play audio for you because you're our special guest.
24: Sloan Kettering Center.
11: Yeah! Sloan Kettering Center. Yeah! Somebody brought a drum. And they're attacking. There were 9 arrests. There were police officers assaulted. You support genocide too, they're chanting, because Ken Griffin gave $400 million to the Child Cancer Sloan Kettering Hospital. And they attacked. What's up with that, Susan?
23: Well, they're insane, and they have nothing going on in their lives, so they have to do a groupthink and spend their lives protesting, is my take on it.
11: Yeah, and they're on the wrong side of everything. And they're chanting, they're against the hospital because Ken Griffin gave money. They were chanting against the Met Gala because Jeff Bezos sponsored it and gave his money to put on a fancy show. And the violent, criminally insane, mentally ill, lunatic Democrats, they attack everything. The Smids, it just rolls off the tongue, doesn't it, Susan?
23: It really does, and I've used that consistently since you invented it. So, yeah, I've got a lot of insane family members who are still Democrat, and I'm trying my best to avoid them at all costs.
11: Boy, that's just awful, isn't it? But they're left, they're criminally insane, they're mentally ill, they're probably transgender. Best to stay away.
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4: 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I'm Scott Lynn with Iran Now reviewing a U.S. proposal to end the war. Guarded optimism is the flavor of the day. President Trump says Iranian officials want a deal, but also warned of intensified bombing should they refuse. Meanwhile, Pakistan's foreign ministry spokesman says a deal is expected soon. The Vatican says the, quote, need to work tirelessly in favor of peace was discussed in talks with U.S. Secretary of State Marco Rubio. Mr. Rubio visited Rome, held talks with Pope Leo. He also met with the Vatican Secretary of State in a visit that lasted 2.5 hours. Oceanwide Expeditions has now revealed that 29 passengers disembarked from one of its cruise ships hit by a Hanta virus outbreak on April 24th. The company had previously stated that a Dutch man's body was removed in the island of St. Helena. His wife also disembarked. Three people have died. Traffic and weather next.
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2: Around the Beltway now on the outer loop before the Baltimore-Washington Parkway accident there. Blocks two right lanes, very slow up from Route 50. Then more delays on the outer loop beginning at University Boulevard now to the ongoing cleanup of the debris after Georgia Avenue, before Connecticut Avenue. The sheet metal on the road still being cleaned up. Route 15 looking much better right now. The accident was between White's Ferry Road and Luckett's Road. Looks like things are improving. The incident off the roadway now. 95 southbound is pretty slow from the 1 and Wood Bridge down to 123. Now from GarageDoorRepair.com, the WMAL Weather Channel forecast.
4: Clouds to sun today, high of 65, currently 56 at Reagan National. I'm Scott Lynn on News Talk 105.9 WMAL.
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3: Time to get into it, unfortunately, but here's a crazy story. The Daily Mail, not the Washington Post. You know, the Democrats want men playing in women's sports because they're criminals and they have gender issues. Top women's college soccer team suffers humiliating loss to group of under 14 boys. I'm sorry, what's this? The nationally known University of Washington women's soccer team was humiliated playing a group of boys 13 years old, and you know, they have to be under 14 years old. And they beat the women, the college championship team, because they're 13-year-old boys.
13: We are one nation under God, indivisible, together.

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0: So this Virginia Democrat, Eloise Lucas, who the Justice Department, the FBI just raided yesterday. As I told you, we've known for years about these allegations against her of corruption, of fraud, of operating this drug dealing operation in an illegal way. It's crazy that I can even say a sentence like that. And what did the Biden administration do? Well, we now know, thanks to multiple sources, multiple reports, that the Biden administration did open an investigation into her. Did. And then they buried it. It just went away. Isn't that fascinating? Isn't that fascinating how Democrats and their organizations, what ends up happening is you get career employees at these institutions who keep launching investigations into crimes. They see evidence of a crime and they say, I gotta look into this. They begin it. And then the Biden administration suffocated it over and over and over. Off the top of my head, what do we got? Well, we got the IRS whistleblowers. The IRS whistleblowers detect that there's massive shenanigans going on. Shenanigans are afoot inside of the Biden administration, Biden family's finances. They begin investigating. It gets shut down. The IRS whistleblowers said they've never seen anything like this in their entire career as investigators of tax crime. It was the first time they've ever had an investigation shut down completely. And they were told, you stay away from the big guy. You're not getting anywhere close to Joe Biden and the way that he's made money. I'm sorry, what? I thought nobody was above the law. Suddenly Joe Biden's above the law? If you're in the Biden administration, they shut that down. It happened with the Southern Poverty Law Center. We found out that the SPLC, which has just been prosecuted for being a fraudulent operation, fleecing credulous left-wing donors, and then handing that money off to the KKK and neo-Nazis, and claiming at the same time this was an organization that was fighting those groups, the Biden administration had launched and then suffocated an administration into that subject. That's another way of saying career employees had detected the fraud. It got suffocated by the corrupt political actors inside of that administration. And here we go again. Eloise Lucas, very powerful Democrat in Virginia, the woman who's involved in helping to rig elections to try and steal the entire United States House of Representatives. The Biden people knew that she was tied up in a fraudulent operation. Bribery operation, and they killed the investigation. Well, it's back, baby. And now we're going after the Soros people, too. More ahead on The Vince Show.
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10: WMAL News at 1. I'm Scott Lynn. Iran continuing to face decreased oil revenue thanks to that U.S. naval blockade. Energy Secretary Chris Wright on Fox's America reports claiming that the country is close to a nuclear weapon, which remains a major red line for the White House.
11: President Trump is absolutely unwilling to hand the next administration a nuclear-armed Iran. That now we can no longer put leverage on them. They can mess with oil prices. They can destroy the lives and threaten the economies in the Middle East. And frankly, our friends in Europe and ultimately the United States as well.
10: Iran, meanwhile, claims it's considering a new peace proposal from the states. Gas prices in the U.S. continue to hit new highs. The average now at $4.56 per gallon. Iran also today creating a government agency to control and tax vessels passing through the Strait of Hormuz. That according to shipping data company Lloyd's List Intelligence. The Iranian effort to formalize control over the channel raises some new concerns about international shipping as hundreds of ships remain bottled up in the Persian Gulf. The World Health Organization says the hantavirus outbreak is not the start of a pandemic.
12: 5 of 8 suspected cases of hantavirus have now been confirmed from the cruise ship outbreak. 3 people have died, and we're being warned more cases could follow. But the World Health Organization insists this is not the start of a COVID-style pandemic. WHO epidemiologist Maria van Kerkhove.
13: This is not COVID. This is not influenza. It spreads very, very differently.
12: The ship is heading to the Canary Islands, where it's expected to dock this weekend. Officials are keeping tabs on 29 passengers who left the cruise last month. Jonathan Savage, Fox News.
10: Following recent notification from the Dulles Greenway owners to raise tolls, the Loudoun County Board of Supervisors is pushing back. Efforts to bump two-axle prices by almost $1 during peak times and 35 cents during off-peak has been met with a statement of opposition. The board offering, they believe, quote, decades of increased tolls on the Greenway prevent drivers from using it. That leads to congestion on public roads, which then forces the county to expand those roads, with the public picking up the tab. A new Anti-Defamation League report finds 34% of anti-Semitic incidents are tied to school settings.
14: We've seen a nationwide spike in anti-Semitism since the outbreak of the Iran war.
15: Ron Halber, head of the Jewish Community Relations Council of Greater Washington. Incidents include recent anti-Israel graffiti at Greenwood Elementary School in Brookville, Superintendent Thomas Taylor at an April town hall.
16: Everybody needs to be able to walk into a school and feel safe, welcome, and a part of the school experience.
15: The Anti-Defamation League report also found 2/3 of all Maryland anti-Semitic incidents occur in Montgomery County. Barbara Britt, WMAL and WMAL.com.
10: 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The NASDAQ is down slightly. Traffic and weather next, then more of The Vince Show on News Talk 105.9 WMAL.
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19: Well, the outer loop of the Beltway after Georgia Avenue, the left lane still closed for the ongoing cleanup of the sheet metal that ended up in the roadway during the rush hour in delays that begin near University Boulevard. I-95 northbound is going to be pretty slow right now from Dale Boulevard up to 123 and then from Lorton to the Fairfax County Parkway. Southbound on I-95, a slow stretch there extends from Route 1 in Woodbridge down to 123. Continuing south, you'll find it slow off and on from Dumfries to Quantico. Now from GarageDoorRepair.com, the WMAL Weather Channel forecast.
20: A lot of dry weather now as we continue to head on through the day with some sunshine later. Low 60s overnight tonight. It will clear, upper 40s. Tomorrow, beautiful day. Sunshine 70. Chance of shower Saturday. Mother's Day looks good. Sunshine near 80. From the Weather Channel, I'm meteorologist Ray Stajic on WMAL.
10: Currently 56 degrees, passing shower in Triangle. 65 and sunny in Frederick. 60. Partly sunny at Reagan National. I'm Scott Lynn on News Talk 105.9 WMAL.
2: 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WMAL. Rising from the heart of the swamp, a beacon of truth is casting its light. From sea to shining sea, The Vince Show. Here's Vince Colonnais.
0: All right, 844-484-3872, 844-4-THE-USA. That's the way to join us today, from coast to coast. From sea to shining sea, great to have you with us as always. We've got George Soros attorneys who are now tugging on their collars, sweating a little bit, because the United States Department of Justice is starting to come after these guys, and rightfully so. I want to bring you to just outside the nation's capital in a county called Fairfax County, Virginia. Fairfax County, Virginia, perhaps you're familiar with it, for those of you listening on the mighty WMAL in the nation's capital. Fairfax County, they've got a Commonwealth attorney by the name of Steve Descano. Steve Descano got the job because George Soros paid to get him the gig. That's how that happened. Of course, it's a deeply blue area. A bunch of credulous sheep, Democrats, voted for this guy. And they keep him in office. And what have they earned for their votes? Well, a lot of chaos, a lot of madness in Fairfax County. He keeps taking illegal aliens into custody who commit violent crimes in the United States and then releasing them because they're illegal aliens. In fact, on his campaign website, he promised that he would hold illegal aliens to a much lower and privileged standard than he would hold American citizens. When he was running for office, on his site, Steve Descano wrote this. In addition to providing a safe place, Steve's office will take immigration consequences into account. Will take immigration consequences into account when making charging and plea decisions. Although prosecutors typically refer to immigration consequences as collateral consequences, avoiding the unnecessary destruction of families and communities will be a top priority for Steve as Commonwealth's attorney. Wherever possible, Steve will make charging and plea decisions that limit or avoid immigration consequences. You see what's happening? An illegal alien taken into custody for punching somebody in the face, violent assault, whatever it is. They get released because Steve, old Steve, wants to release them to avoid immigration consequences. Following such a policy will keep our communities united, the website claimed, and strong, and demonstrate our country's commitment to equal justice for all. If two people commit the same crime, but only one's punishment includes deportation, that's a perversion of justice and not a reflection of the values of Fairfax County. In other words, American citizens are not entitled to the same get-out-of-jail-free card as an illegal alien. We give everything to illegals. You get access to everything, as far as the left is concerned. You can break our laws, no consequences, not for coming across our border, not for attacking our people, nothing. You're free. You're free all the time. The fact that you did it the wrong way entitles you to more privilege than the rest of us get as American citizens. That's the way it works when Democrats are in charge, when you get George Soros prosecutors. And this has led to the death of American citizens. So in addition to Americans not getting the same rights, or whatever you want to call this, privileges in the criminal justice system, Americans are on the receiving end of the violence from the illegals. And few people represent that violence better, unfortunately, than Stephanie Minter. Stephanie Minter, you know her name very likely because she was just stabbed to death in a horrific attack in a bus stop in Northern Virginia by an illegal alien from Sierra Leone. And the reason the guy was even free in the streets of Northern Virginia was Steve Descano. And Descano was warned over and over and over again that this guy is going to kill someone. The Fairfax County Police Department got in touch and said, guys, if you keep releasing him, he will stab someone to death. That is going, well, guess what? It happened. And so this, and so Stephanie Minter's poor mother, Cheryl Minter, has been fighting just to be taken seriously here, just to get her voice out, just to try and get a little bit of attention on the fact that this guy Descano, the Soros-funded attorney, has destroyed that family. She's lost her only daughter because of this attack, and she blames Descano. Listen here. This is audio captured by, this is an interview, a piece done by Nick Minock, the great Nick Minock, WJLA, local ABC affiliate in Northern Virginia, interviewing Cheryl Minter. Here's what happened.
1: She had so many looks. I loved them all. She loved to cook.
21: Cheryl Minter wants justice for her only daughter, Stephanie, a single mother from Fredericksburg, was murdered last month.
1: My two youngest, side by side, 9 years between them.
21: The suspect, a violent repeat offender who Cheryl says should have been in prison.
1: This is one of the last photos ever.
21: The man charged with stabbing Stephanie to death at a bus stop is an illegal immigrant who has been arrested dozens of times for everything from stabbings and robbery to rape.
1: We've been sent so many cards.
21: The case has gotten national attention.
1: To the friends and family of Stephanie Minter, I saw an article about Stephanie's murder. Although it may be of little comfort, may justice be served in this heinous crime.
21: Cheryl tells 7 News that for her, justice looks like making sure Fairfax County Commonwealth's attorney Steve Descano can't fail any more families. So she's been in contact with public safety groups talking about organizing a recall.
1: Getting it together for signatures, probably to get him out of office. He's as dangerous as the criminals themselves.
21: 7 News was the first to report that before Stephanie's death, Fairfax County police warned Descano's office in writing 3 separate times that Abdul Jallo was so dangerous that he could kill someone.
0: Yes.
21: But despite those warnings, Descano's office kept dropping charges and releasing him until investigators say he killed Stephanie Minter.
1: Had he even begun to pay attention to the police and the emails or letters that were sent, I mean, Stephanie would be alive.
21: Yep. Cheryl hopes the recall effort against Descano will be successful so that mother families don't have to feel her pain.
1: I'm never going to speak to her again. Hear her voice. See her face. See her smile.
0: God bless you, Cheryl. You shouldn't have to deal with this. By the way, I'm Cheryl Minter. I'm here to help you with the recall effort. If you want to get this guy, Steve Descano, out, and if I can be of any help, please let me know. Whatever we can do to get rid of this guy. These Soros-funded attorneys are awful. They're awful. They are.

creates it, and is now worth like $128 billion, whatever it is. He's worth a lot of money. He's worth a lot of money. Nobody is poor because Mark Zuckerberg is rich. The billions of dollars that Mark Zuckerberg is worth, the $100 billion, whatever that Mark Zuckerberg is worth, and the hundreds of billions of dollars that other people have because Mark Zuckerberg exists, did not exist before Mark Zuckerberg made it. It wasn't MySpace money that came running over. MySpace was worth a fortune. The guy Tom, who created MySpace, he got a couple billion dollars from Rupert Murdoch, who bought MySpace and then kind of destroyed it or whatever, let it die, however it happened. But Mark Zuckerberg didn't steal some from somebody else. He didn't take money. He wasn't robbing banks. He wasn't getting government subsidies. He was in a dorm room writing code, who then got some investors and said, I like the code you're writing. I want to invest in it. And then it went public, and then it became worth a fortune. And he became a multi-billionaire. He earned every bit of it, AOC, because if it bombed, he would have nothing. Now, liberals out there, they make fortunes. They go in, whether we're going into the wind industry. We're getting into the solar industry. We're getting into the, it's green, and they got all this holier-than-thou attitude about what they're doing, when what they're really doing, that they never talk about, is taking massive government subsidies for an industry that cannot support itself. And they're taking the money that they get through subsidies, filtered through their companies, and give them an artificial net worth because they've got government contracts, and they're using a portion of that to lobby government to then force, use the power of government to force the American people to become consumers of their products. And that's magnanimous. That's wonderful. That's great. The green industry is so wonderful. Look at what they're doing. They're helping people. They're saving the planet. They're doing, no, they're not. They're subsidized through the tax code to operate their business, and then they're using the power of government and their friends in it by paying off political contributions to then mandate the use of it. Neither of which bodes well individually for the health and effectiveness of an industry. By the way, if you need subsidies for your industry to exist, it means there's no demand. And if you need, at least not at that price, and if you need to mandate the use of it, again, see Exhibit A. And yet, so many leftists get absolutely filthy rich that way, and not one single Democrat, let alone AOC, the grandmother of the Green New Deal, would ever say anything about that. But we're going to Mars and going to space because of Elon Musk's brain and will and willingness to risk everything. If you get a chance, I don't hawk books on the show very often, but there's the biography, Walter Isaacson, I think it was. Walter Isaacson wrote a biography of Steve Jobs. He wrote a biography of Benjamin Franklin. He's written some really good biographies. He did a biography of Elon Musk, with the cooperation of Elon Musk. And his Steve Jobs biography is incredible, too. I recommend both of them on tape, on audiobooks. I listen to books on tape all the time, so it's easier. It's much more fun. It takes me like an hour and a half to mow my lawn with the riding mower, and I listen to a book on tape the whole time. I recommend it. But Elon Musk came from not nothing, but not riches. At a very young age, was very smart, made a bunch of money, especially for somebody so young, in coding video games, things like that. And then he risked it all, made more, but then lost it, blew it all, because not every idea is a winner. Now, most people would go, all right, I've made a bunch of money. I'm going to put some of this away. I'm going to make sure I've got this over here. And maybe I'll continue. If you go to the casino and say you win $100,000, right? You win $100,000 playing

0: baccarat or something like that. You go, I'm going to put 50 in this pocket, and I'll play with the other 50. I'm playing with house money at this point. Why not? That way, if you blow through that 50, you're at least break even, or you still got something in your pocket. You're fine. Elon Musk wasn't into that. He had ideas that he believed in, and he kept throwing all the chips into the center of the table, and he'd get some losing hands. But he kept believing in his ideas, and they eventually paid off. He did have people who were willing to invest in him, and his ideas were good enough that he could articulate them and give people the vision that he had. And yes, you can do that. But if it went sideways, his investors would have been out a lot of money. None of them would have been broke. Only Elon Musk would have been broke. And like really broke. Why should that level of risk and that level of product, if Elon Musk made an automatic electronic nose hair trimming machine that groomed your nose hair while you slept, nobody would buy it. He makes products that people want to buy. They voluntarily engage in commerce with him. And that's what the left doesn't understand, the concept of voluntary. They want to mandate things. They want to ban things. What things that they love, they want to mandate, and everything else they want to ban. Anything they can't control, they want to ban. So that somebody, through the voluntary transactions in capitalism, becomes wealthy. They don't understand the concept. They don't get it. How did the government do this? Who did you take this from? Where did this money come from? It's called wealth creation. It's not wealth transfer. The left always talks about wealth transfers. And they're the ones who are always transferring wealth. We want to take your money. We want to give it to somebody else. How is it greedy to risk everything, work your ass off and succeed and reap the benefits of voluntary transactions with what you created, but it's not greedy to look at what somebody did and go, I want to use the power of government and threat of prison to take that from you, take a bunch of it from you, punish, basically just swipe as much of it as you want, and give it to other people. How is that not greedy? And do that so that those people vote for me and keep me in power indefinitely, therefore making you the ultimate beneficiary of somebody else's quote-unquote greed. That's the real greed. AOC. Find a reflective surface, lady. Let's go to the Hadid Carpet Cleaning Traffic Center, shall we?
1: In the district, there is police activity on Wisconsin Avenue, North Bend at River Road, so watch out for lane closures there. Also, you will find slow-going traffic in the district on New York Avenue inbound between the Brentwood Parkway and the 3rd Street Tunnel. Outbound is heavy between the 3rd Street Tunnel and Bladensburg Road, and still delays in the tunnel northbound between 2nd Street and New York Avenue. Southbound is slow from New York Avenue heading towards the freeway. Slow-going traffic right now on DC 295 northbound between the 11th Street Bridge and Eastern Avenue. And also, it is slow southbound on 295 between the 11th Street Bridge and the Beltway. Now from GarageDoorRepair.com, here's a WMAL Weather Channel forecast.
2: Overall, the weather stays mild through the end of the week. The rest of the day, we can't rule out maybe an isolated rain shower. Then some gradual clearing arrives late tonight. A little bit chilly, lows in the mid-40s. Clouds on the increase again Friday, 71 for the high. There could be a few scattered thunderstorms on Saturday, highs in the low to mid-70s. And Sunday looks like lots of sunshine, lows mid-50s, afternoon highs around 80 for Mother's Day. I'm meteorologist Mark Thibodeau from the Weather Channel on WMAL.
0: It is sunny and 64 degrees outside.
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12: Now. 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I'm Scott Lynn. Breaking at this hour, Metropolitan Police in the district are investigating a shooting behind the Tenleytown at CVS. The CVS at Tenleytown, at River Road and Wisconsin Avenue, Northwest. First responders found one person with gunshot wounds. With Iran now reviewing a U.S. proposal to end the war, guarded optimism was the flavor of the day. President Trump says officials in Iran want a deal, but also did warn of intensified bombing if they refuse. Pakistan stands. Foreign Ministry spokesperson says a deal is still expected soon. The Vatican says the need to work tirelessly in favor of peace was discussed in talks with Marco Rubio as the Secretary of State visited Rome and held talks with Pope Leo. Rubio met with Leo as well as the Vatican Secretary of State in a visit that lasted 2.5 hours. The Virginia Department of Health says a Commonwealth resident was aboard the cruise ship in the Atlantic linked to the Hanta virus situation that has killed three. VDH says the traveler is back home, in good shape, and being monitored. Checking your money, the Dow closed down 313, the NASDAQ closed down 32. WMAL Sports, Nats beat the Twins to take the series 7-5 your afternoon final. And your bracket will be a bit bigger next March. Men's and women's basketball tournaments are both expanding to 76 teams. The Orioles tonight will look for a series sweep down in Miami. 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
12: Laws don't matter. I think that's the lesson to take away here from Democrats. By the way, if you're listening out there, Chris, who sent me the email, you email, and I try to respond to almost everybody. I can't respond to everybody, but every time I've responded to you, it bounces back. It says your email's full or something. So it's not like I'm blowing you off, but he asked how AOC earned her money. I said, I assume she made it as a circus performer, as the girl who could eat a sandwich through a fence. But that's just a mean overbite joke. Speaking of mean overbite jokes, we are normally joined this time on Fridays by Kurt Schlichter, senior columnist at Town Hall. But since I am not working tomorrow, he is kind enough to join us on this Thursday. How are you, Kurt?
2: Hey, mean overbite jokes was my proto-pop punk band in the early 80s.
12: I saw them open for the Red Hot Chili Peppers in 87 at the Garden. Are you in California right now?
2: I'm in Cali, yeah.
12: Okay. It's been a hell of a week for California politics. You had a debate amongst the gubernatorial hopefuls and a debate amongst the mayoral hopefuls. I just got an email from the Katie Porter campaign. And right now, the average cost of gas in California is up to $6.16. Many Californians with Affordable Care Act health insurance coverage are paying thousands more each in premiums. And then she goes on to say that Tom Steyer has spent over $500 million on his political campaigns. Now, she's counting the $100 million or whatever he spent on his worthless presidential run. But is everything you turn on the TV right now Tom Steyer out there as they attempt to polish that turd?
2: I very rarely watch regular TV because it's full of ads for people like Tom Steyer. And I think it's funny. I like the dem-on-dem violence of this thing with Katie Porter figuratively pouring Brian Stelter on Tom Steyer's head.
12: Stelter droppings.
2: Stelter droppings. Tater.
12: What did you make of that debate? Because when she, it's hilarious. Her smart play would be just to ignore her anger issues and hope nobody brings it up. Instead, she overcompensated by trying to, like, if you're really nice, you don't have to tell people you're nice. But she's sitting there trying to be overly nice in a way that just doesn't work for her. Meanwhile, everybody's trying to out-crazy each other, and you got two Republicans up there going, what the hell's wrong with these people? It was an amazing thing to watch.
2: Well, look, California is, well, what's the right word, doomed. This state's going to elect some communist Democrat again, and everything's going to get worse. As it has for like the last 25 years with Democrats pretty much in total control. Even when Schwarzenegger, who was nominally a Republican, was elected, he just did what the Democrats wanted. And nothing's going to change because there is no bottom for the communists. All right. We all look at it and go, this is crazy. Why? They're destroying California's prosperity and security. Why, they should do things that would increase prosperity and security. No, they shouldn't, because that's not what they're interested in. They're interested in their own power. Prosperity and security don't enter into it. It's not a criteria. They're not doing that. So it's ridiculous for us to basically say, my gosh, your policies are terrible. Their policies are just fine for what they're intended to do, which is to keep Democrats in power.
12: So you're a real up person, Kurt.
2: Oh, yeah. Oh, yeah. I'm super psyched about my
12: But are you optimistic at all, if only by accident? Because I look at, look, sooner or later, there has to be a bottom to hit where people go, all right, if only for one term, we're going to go the other direction. If only this time. Los Angeles had 20% of it burned to the ground due to government incompetence. And Spencer Pratt, if you could make a prototype campaign for running in that environment, he's doing an amazing job. I don't know that he can sustain it, but you're telling me that
0: the voters of Los Angeles are still going to go, yeah, but still, I enjoy playing Frogger with human feces on the way from my car to my business, and so I don't want to change the way things are.
2: You've got it exactly right. 80% of those people who burned down in Pacific Palisades will vote for one of the two communists. Karen Bass, who's a little communist, and what's it, Denise and Top Ramen or whatever the hell it is. She's also a communist. Now, I want to tell you, I do not live in the city of Los Angeles. Only stupid people live in the city of Los Angeles. I live in one of the South Bay cities. It's a nice little enclave where we don't allow crime. If a homeless person or a person who looks dirty or substandard walks into our neighborhood, our giant cops come and direct him to a place where he can go, which is not in with us. And all the wine mommies who have signs that say, no human is illegal, we believe in science, love is the answer, oh, Trump's a Nazi, even though I'm going to support the guy with the Nazi tattoo, all of them are perfectly happy to do this. It is a feudal society. When you are a nobleman, as I am, being a guy who was a lawyer, you aren't exposed to this stuff. I don't have to play hopscotch with feces like people in Los Angeles do. But people in Los Angeles are stupid enough to vote for the communists, so I think it's good that they suffer.
0: Sooner or later, it's going to work, though, Kurt. It's bound to work. It's such a good idea on paper.
2: Oh, yeah.
0: I want to play.
2: It's great. It's got
0: What is your take on Spencer Pratt's campaign so far? If only for the somebody's up there sort of taking a dead fish out of their pocket and smacking up aside the head these people. I want to play for you. This is cut 14. After Ramen, Nathia Ramen, or whatever the hell, Nothing Ramen, whatever her name is, had said, I think they're working together because they're scared to, they want to run against each other. They like each other. They're coordinating. Spencer Pratt literally took a giant mackerel out of his pocket and just pummeled her with it in this. Cut 14. Go ahead.
3: Councilmember Rahman, you were out of time. I'm going to give each of you 30 seconds to respond to this.
4: Can I
3: Mr. Pratt,
4: I'm going
3: to start with you, and then I'm going to go to Mayor Bass.
4: First off, Mayor Bass and I are definitely not working together. I blame this person for burning my house and my parents' house and my town and all my neighbors down. I am not working with Mayor Bass. Second off, if I wanted to run against anybody, it would be the council member who is terrible. Mayor Bass has at least been a mayor for almost 4 years and has, as she talked about earlier, the unions, all the unions endorse Mayor Bass. You think it's easier to run against the incumbent mayor with all the unions or a random city council member who's been a failure for 6 years? I would much rather run against Councilwoman Rahman. Thank you very much.
0: It's very Trump-esque. I don't know, in attitude, I don't know much about his policies, except he doesn't want the city to burn down. But his attitude of just like double-barreled middle fingers is refreshing.
2: Yeah, it's nice, and I think it's necessary to at least establish that there is some resistance to this stuff. But look, he's going to get destroyed. He may get 25% of the vote. He's going to get nuked. He's going to be like Dresden. And it's all because the people in Los Angeles are so committed to their bizarre pagan communist religion that takes the place of what faith, family, and the flag fills up in normal people, that they will gladly vote for someone who will literally burn their house down, who will literally make it possible for hobos to squat on their front steps, rather than vote for someone who, you know, is closer to Trump and normal Americans than either of these two commie weirdos. It's a weird kind of masochism. The poor people vote for it because I think they get, you know, scraps from the table, and the rich people vote for it because it makes them feel good, and most of them don't suffer the consequences. The ones in Pacific Palisades, and almost everyone whose house burned down is a Democrat. They are so swamped by the Kool-Aid that 80% of them are going to vote for a communist who literally burned their house down.
0: Speaking of communists, Kurt, I don't know if you've seen this yet. AOC just did a podcast, and I never heard of it. I know you used to be a stand-up comedian, and so you're if I can find this chick's name, Ilana Glazer. I never heard of her.
2: Who?
0: Yeah, exactly. She's only got 13,000 subscribers on YouTube, so she can't be that popular of a stand-up comic. But she went on her podcast, incredibly dumb host, and AOC is going to be cut 18 here, Jeff. She has an interesting take on economics that it's... I think that they dispensed lead paint in the drinking fountains at the school that AOC went to as a child, or she was deprived of oxygen in the birth canal, because it's the only way to explain this. Cut 18. Go ahead.
9: 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You can't earn $1 billion.
10: That's right.
9: You just can't earn that.
10: That's exactly correct.
9: You can get market power. You can break rules. You can do all sorts of things. You can abuse labor laws.
10: Yep.
9: You can pay people less than what they're worth.
10: Yep.
9: But you can't earn that, right?
10: That's right.
9: And so you have to create a myth that since you didn't earn that, you have to create a myth of earning it.
0: The myth of earn, you can't earn $1 million. You got to pay somebody, you know, 2 cents an hour and then chain them to the machinery, and you can only steal that money. And it's so beyond stupid. And only somebody who's never actually risked anything, never actually started anything, nobody ever created anything could come up with something so stupid. And then to go on this podcast and to amen corner, like, that's right. That's exactly right. That's the closest she's come within, you know, a restraining order for a pedophile in a school around a school to a contrary opinion is somebody sitting there going, that's exactly right, because she won't go near anybody who will disagree with her. And this is what passes for the understanding of free markets and market forces on the left, Kurt. We are screwed if we do not defeat these people.
2: I like how she just makes this pronouncement. Well, you can't earn it. Oh, really? Why not? Who says? Did you read that somewhere? Or is that just, are you taking it out of some scribblings from your dream journal? I mean, where did this come from? You just sort of say it? I'm supposed to define society's economy around your feels? I don't think so. And this stuff about not paying people what they're worth. Every single person is paid what they are worth. Because if they were worth more, they wouldn't do the job. They would go do another job.
0: Right.
2: If you do the job for that much, that is how much you are worth for that particular job. That's just the way it is. I love this. It is such a teen girl view of the world. Well, you're worth X because well, you just are. No, you're worth X because you can find somebody who will write
0: you a check
2: for it. I
0: do love these people who, like, if you're, they tell people, I don't know, they seem to want to sap aspiration out of people. Like, you know, if your job can be replaced with a touch screen and the honor system and a credit card swiper, you aren't worth $10 an hour. You sure as hell aren't worth $25 an hour. And so you don't, minimum wage should not be your landing strip. It should be your launching pad. And yet these people live in a world where you're stuck with a minimum wage job because you're stuck with a minimum wage job. They look at everybody as though they're dumb and worthless, and they've achieved right at the tail end of puberty the height of their existence and economic earning power.
2: Well, you remember that that woman, the wine woman in Northern Virginia, who used to work at USAID and somehow was getting $275 a year for it, and she gets laid off. She's like, I can only find a job that will pay me $19 an hour. Well, that's because you're worth $19 an hour. But
0: yeah,
2: that's all you're worth.
0: If you after 20 years, more, nobody wants to hire you to do what you did except government, what
2: exactly.
0: You did was not necessary.
2: Yes, and she's mad because she can't get an artificial wage. The idea that anybody but the person writing the check should determine how much the person they're writing the check to is worth.
0: Well, you don't have to take the job, right? If somebody offers you $50,000 and you think your job should your worth or whatever is $100,000, you can say no, or you can negotiate with them.
2: I had clients all the time who would say, well, I'd like to hire you as a lawyer. I'll pay you X dollars. And I said, no, I'm not going to work for that. You're going to have to pay me more. And they either would pay me what I wanted or they would go find a lawyer who would work for less. That's how stuff works. But the idea that the economy should be controlled by the arbitrary feelings of post-pubescent girls is ridiculous, and it's this kind of thing that makes for famines.
0: It really truly is. Let me ask you a last question, Kurt, about the war in Iraq or in Iran. Are you still hopeful, or do you think it's being botched?
2: I don't think it's being botched. I think we have a huge military success. I think what Donald Trump needs to do now, what he's doing now is dragging this thing out. Okay, he's dragging it out to allow the economic warfare to take its toll. Eventually, when this economy collapses, all the killers are going to say, "Well, you know, I'm not getting paid. I'm not. In fact, I can't find food. I'm not doing this anymore." And then you've got a good substitute for boots on the ground, but. I got to say, if Donald Trump takes a deal that doesn't completely screw the Iranians, then he will have failed. I don't think he's going to do that because I don't think he wants to be humiliated, and I don't think he wants to go down in history as a loser, which is what he would do unless he wins. So I think he's going to win. This is a guy who negotiated real estate deals in New York City.
0: Well,
2: he's not
0: that's
2: weak. He's not
0: why
2: stupid.
0: You're paid the big bucks, Kurt Schlichter at townhall.com. We're just out of time. Thanks for coming out. Thanks for adjusting your schedule by a day.
2: I'm very, very versatile.
0: Take tomorrow off. Have a beer on me. Let's go to the Hadid Carpet Cleaning Traffic Center for one last check on the roads.
11: On 270 southbound between Maryland 85 and Route 80 in Urbana, there is an accident moved to the right shoulder, but traffic is jammed from 70. Northbound before Montrose Road, there is debris reported in the roadway causing delays from the Beltway. Disabled vehicle in the express lanes at 395 southbound at Washington Boulevard blocks the right lane. And outbound on the Stinson Parkway at Silver Hill Road, there is a fallen tree. Traffic is squeezing by to the left, but very slow traffic from South Capitol Street. In College Park, watch out for the accident on University Boulevard East at Adelphi Road. And in Lanham, there is an accident on Maryland 450 just east of the Beltway. Now from GarageDoorRepair.com, here's a WMAL Weather Channel forecast.
13: Looking at maybe a few spots of rain the rest of the day and into tonight, a couple of isolated showers possible, then some gradual clearing to take place late tonight, lows in the mid-40s. We'll see some increase in cloud cover again on Friday after initially somewhat of a clear start, 71 for the high, mostly cloudy Friday night, low 53. A few scattered thunderstorms are possible Saturday, won't be a washout though, highs mid-70s, and Sunday for Mother's Day, lots of sun and dry, lows mid-50s, highs near 80. My meteorologist Mark Thibodeau from the Weather Channel on WMAL.
0: It is beautiful, sunny, 64 degrees outside. That's all the time we have for today. Michael Palko will be in for me tomorrow. I'll be back on Monday. Have fun this weekend. Thanks.
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24: A better life with Dr. Sanjay Gupta.
25: Getting your heart broken can be really rough. It'll happen to most of us at some point in our lives. It's not just an emotional experience, it's a physical one too. Often described as getting the wind knocked out of you, a knot in your stomach, trouble sleeping. I recently spoke about this with Dr. Yoram Yovel, a psychiatrist and neuroscientist. He was on my podcast, Chasing Life. Now, he told me heartbreak doesn't have to last forever. And while your inclination might be to withdraw, isolate, and shut down, it's often the opposite of what supports healing. One of the things that helps us the most is reconnecting to other people you love. And the reverse is also true, he said. If someone you care about is struggling, don't give up on them. You hold the power to comfort loved ones that are in deep physical or emotional distress. I'm Dr. Sanjay Gupta, helping you live a better life.
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1: WMAL News at 6. I'm Scott Lynn. Iran has yet to respond to the U.S.'s peace plan as tensions continue in the Strait of Hormuz.
2: Iran says a U.S. proposal to end the war is still, quote, being considered. But so far, no response to the White House. But among the key provisions we know is a suspension on Iranian nuclear enrichment, the lifting of sanctions, and restoring free passage through the Strait of Hormuz. There are reports of U.S. strikes on two Iranian port cities, Qasem and Bandar Abbas. It has been confirmed to Fox News that it is the result of U.S. strikes on those ports, but sources telling Fox News that this is not the restart of the war and the ceasefire remains.
1: Fox's Ashley Webster reporting. U.S. Attorney for the District of Columbia Jeanine Pirro announcing earlier that arrests have been made in an operation targeting transnational drug trafficking. Among the details, 11 defendants have been charged in a 5-count indictment, adding that law enforcement believes one of the drugs listed in the case, methamphetamine, came from Mexico.
9: This was not a low-level drug operation. This was a sophisticated transnational network run by well-educated individuals with MBAs and college degrees.
1: A new Anti-Defamation League report finds 34% of anti-Semitic incidents are tied to school settings.
10: We've seen a nationwide spike in anti-Semitism since the outbreak of the Iran war.
11: Ron Halber, head of the Jewish Community Relations Council of Greater Washington. Incidents include recent anti-Israel graffiti at Greenwood Elementary School in Brookville, Superintendent Thomas Taylor at an April town hall.
13: Everybody needs to be able to walk into a school and feel safe, welcome, and a part of the school experience.
11: The Anti-Defamation League report also found 2/3 of all Maryland anti-Semitic incidents occur in Montgomery County. Barbara Britt, WMAL and WMAL.com.
1: A settlement announced by D.C. Attorney General Brian Schwab will have developer Stephen Sushner pay $400,000 for repairs on a Ward 4 condominium building that sways so badly when it's windy, residents are at risk. The building in the 4,000 block of Georgia Avenue Northwest was brought to the OAG office attention in June of 21, with residents providing video that showed plants and lights moving and swaying, as well as cabinets opening and dishes breaking. The building's movements also created cracks in the wall that get worse with every wind event. Checking your money, the Dow finished down 313, the NASDAQ finished down 32. 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
3: On 270 southbound between Maryland 85 and Route 80 in Urbana, there is an accident. Move to the right shoulder, but traffic is jammed from 70. Northbound before Montrose Road, there is debris reported in the roadway causing delays from the Beltway. Disabled vehicle in the express lanes at 395 southbound at Washington Boulevard blocks the right lane. And outbound on the Suitland Parkway at Silver Hill Road, there is a fallen tree. Traffic is squeezing by to the left, but very slow traffic from South Capitol Street. In College Park, watch out for the accident on University Boulevard East at Adelphi Road. And in Lanham, there is an accident on Maryland 450 just east of the Beltway. Now from GarageDoorRepair.com, here's the WMAL Weather Channel forecast.
4: Overall, the weather stays mild through the end of the week. The rest of the day, we can't rule out maybe an isolated rain shower. Then some gradual clearing arrives late tonight. A little bit chilly, lows in the mid-40s. Clouds on the increase again Friday, 71 for the high. There could be a few scattered thunderstorms on Saturday, highs in the low to mid-70s. And Sunday looks like lots of sunshine, lows mid-50s, afternoon highs around 80 for Mother's Day. I'm meteorologist Mark Thibodeau from the Weather Channel on WMAL.
1: Currently 59 in Triangle. Warm spot, 68 degrees in Frederick, Maryland. 61 degrees at Reagan National. 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

0: On 395 southbound in the HOV lanes at Washington Boulevard, still a disabled blocking the right lane. Northbound side in the main lane still heavy from 110 to the 14th Street Bridge, and southbound is slow from Washington Boulevard towards the Beltway. 95, you'll still find delays southbound through Springfield and again from Newington to Woodbridge, and some delays from Dumfries heading in towards the Quantico area. In Prince George's County, a couple of accidents to watch out for. One on Lotsford Road at Medical Center Drive, and there is an accident on Maryland 450 east of the Beltway. Outbound on the Suitland Parkway at Silver Hill Road, there is still the fallen tree in the roadway. Traffic squeezing by to the left, but you'll still find very slow traffic from First Sterling Avenue. Now from GarageRepair.com, here's the WMAL Weather Channel forecast.
1: Tonight, clouds early, then clear, low of 48. Tomorrow, increasing clouds, high of 7.
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0: 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And we have more people who are comfortable in this society than in any other place on the face of the earth. Not because of Marxism, not because of socialism, not because of Islamism, but in spite of all of them. I'll be right back.
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